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1: 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I'm Holly Taylor for Good Company, and let's just dive right into God's Word. 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

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Break through the padlock. 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Me and Josh had a talk. 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
1: Did you know that God has two amazing gifts for you? 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Stay with me.
0: Expectations can either anchor you or completely wreck you. And Chip Ingram says there's a specific biblical way to get them right. 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
1: Your life and perspective and mine is geared around expectations. Here's the question. Where's your expectations? Open your notes. Let's learn from the Apostle Paul very specifically. What can we expect from God? And what does God expect of us? So with that, we pick it up. Paul says, this is my final lesson. What does God expect? He expects consistent conduct. Verse 27, whatever happens, conduct yourselves in a manner worthy of the gospel of Christ. Circle the little word, manner worthy. It's an interesting New Testament word. The Philippians would immediately recognize where he's going. He's kind of taking part of their personal experience, and he's going to give them this little parallel. And what the Apostle Paul was saying back then was, the problem with the Philippians is you're in danger of being Christians that don't live like Christians. Paul is saying is, this is what God expects. And then the very next line, you can imagine them thinking, well, how would you ever know for sure whether you're a Christian who's living like a Christian, whether you really are kind of a kingdom citizen living consistently? Well, in the very next verses, he explains. He says, what does it look like, this consistent conduct? Then whenever I come and see you, or only hear about you in my absence, I'll know that you stand firm in one spirit, contending as one man for the faith of the gospel, without being frightened in any way by those who oppose you. And this will be a sign to them that they will be destroyed, but that you will be saved, and that by God. Now, I'd like you to circle three words, and I tried to make it as easy as possible. You notice they're in bold, right? The first thing is that you're standing firm, and then underline in one spirit. You're standing firm in a culture that is against you. But notice you're doing it in unity, in one spirit. You're together on this. Second, circle the word contending as one man. Literally, it's one souled. You're in this together, but you're contending for the faith. Put a box around the word faith. And then third, he says, don't be frightened. Do it without being frightened. Don't let it frighten you to where you shrink back and become sort of the secret agent Christian. This is about being bold. Here's a question I would ask all of you. Does everyone, in a positive, winsome way, know that you're a follower of Christ? Do they know it? Are you bold? God expects us to not give up, not give in, not shrink back. You got it? I would say 98% of all the people in this room say, you know, Chip's a little hyper, but that's Chip. I don't have a whole lot that I would disagree with what he just said. But when he started playing it out of what it would look like in my life, I'm not so sure that I have a consistent conduct. I'm not so sure that I'm not more worried about being a citizen of the United States that is more comfortable and more happy and doesn't create waves than I am a kingdom citizen of God. That when I get and realize that this little thing that we call time is running out, and I was made for this big thing called eternity. And when you live that kind of life, yeah, you'll probably have a little more pressure, a little bit more suffering, and a lot more joy, and a lot more love, and a lot more impact. And God will use you as a catalyst to transform your neighborhood, your coffee shop, your workplace, your sport team that you coach? Would you be willing to say, Lord, would you speak to me about, is my belief and my behavior telling the same story? And ask God to make you an agent of life and change. Because the world, right, is anyone concerned about what's going on other than me? I mean, there's a missile could be coming our way. There's division in this country. There's hatred like never before. And here's the deal. You are either a part of the solution or a part of the problem. There is no middle ground. Hiding in our cul-de-sacs, hoping that it won't affect us, and we just want to unconsciously be upwardly mobile and everything work out for us and our family and our little world, is not an option. It's just an illusion. Second, what can we expect from God? He says, for it has been granted to you on behalf of Christ, not only to believe on him, but also to suffer for him. Since you're going through the same struggle you saw I had, and now hear that I still have. Interestingly, again, you can circle the word granted to you. It's pretty easy. It's in bold. It means God has given you a privilege. You know the word grace, or some of you have named your daughters, you know, charis. That's the word grace. That's the root word. God has given you a precious grace gift, and there's a privilege into it, and there's a responsibility to it. And Paul's playing with these Philippians and reminding them, hey, citizen, right, of Philippi, privilege, responsibility. Now, here's the grace gift God's given you. Privilege to believe. You can receive eternal life. He's changed your life. He's taken you out of the kingdom of darkness, placed you in the kingdom of light, sealed you with the Spirit, given you spiritual gifts, given you a purpose, given you a family of God, created a place forever and ever looking forward. And he's going to transform your life and make you more and more like Jesus so the world can see how much God loves them. It's an amazing grace gift to believe. So why don't you put a little box around believe? But he says there's another gift. You've been given the gift to get to suffer. How many of you honestly, don't raise your hands, because there wouldn't many go. How many of you ever thought suffering is a gift from God? That's foreign to American Christians. Suffering is a gift from God? Yes. He said, he's given you a gift of suffering, and you're going through this same struggle, this conflict, this persecution. Some of it is from within, and some of it is from without. Paul is going to leave Timothy at Ephesus, young pastor. 2 Timothy 3:12. Timothy, all those who desire to live a godly life in Christ Jesus will be persecuted. It's a promise. What's Paul doing? Setting expectations. You know, here's a young guy. I followed Jesus. I'm now a young pastor. What I'm going to do, I've sacrificed everything. It's going to be great, right? Well, you really live for God, you'll be persecuted. Or how about Jesus? How did he set expectations? The very last night. What did he say? Just think positive, guys. Just think positive. It's all going to be super duper. I'm going to heaven. I'll be back. We're going to mojo a little bit later together. What did he say? In the world, you'll have tribulation. You'll have troubles. But be of good cheer. I've overcome the world. In fact, I just read this morning, and I thought, in light of the current events, it was a very last time Jesus was hanging out with his disciples, and he basically gave his sermon to the Pharisees and pretty unpopular whitewashed tombs, snakes, vipers. I think I underlined the word hypocrite 7 or 8 times. I mean, I'm a follower of Jesus, and he just alienated the entire establishment and all the power. Jesus was perhaps the most politically incorrect person who's ever walked the face of the earth. And in the midst of that, you're following him thinking, whoa, and he's been talking about leaving, dying, raising from the dead, and they don't figure out what he's saying. And then he makes this crazy statement like, you see that temple? Destroy it. I'll rebuild it. I'm coming back. And the disciples took him aside privately and said, when will all this take place? And will there be a sign ahead of time to signal your return in the end of the world? Now, just listen to this. Don't let anyone mislead you. For many will come in my name saying, I'm the Messiah. They'll lead many astray. Wars will break out near and far, but don't panic. Yes, things must come, but the end won't follow immediately. Nations and kingdoms will proclaim war against each other. There'll be famines, earthquakes in many parts of the world. But all this will only be the beginning or the birth pangs of the horrors to come. Then you'll be arrested and persecuted and killed. How's this for preparing the team for the next game? You're going to be arrested, persecuted, and killed. You know what's interesting? They were. But they didn't give up, they didn't give in, and they didn't shrink back. Why? Because they knew it was true. They experienced God's power. They leaned into the suffering. He said, many, though, will turn away from me and betray me and hate each other. Many false prophets will appear, and they'll lead many people astray. Sin will be rampant everywhere, and the love of many will grow cold. Sound familiar? But those who endure to the end will be saved, and the good news about the kingdom will be preached throughout the whole world so that all the nations will hear it. And then finally, the end will come.
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1: Now I'm in no way I think Jesus is coming back tomorrow. The end's coming. The sky's falling. But what would have to be happening in the world to tell us that it's close? Maybe more hurricanes? Bigger earthquakes? More wars? See, I think it's really interesting that we unconsciously think that some things that have happened in the past, they're going to happen probably someday, some way, but probably not in my lifetime. Really, Jesus goes on to say, it will be the same as in the day of Noah, where people were doing business, having parties, marrying, going about their life, and all I want to say is, it seems like the birth pangs are more intense now. And we should have an urgency at a level that we haven't had. And we shouldn't be afraid about our job. We shouldn't be afraid about our money. We shouldn't be afraid about our reputation. We shouldn't be afraid. We should be bold. Because here's the deal. At some point in time, there's going to be things that are true and things that are untrue. And the one thing Jesus said is, there is no gray. Anyone who's ashamed of me, I will be ashamed of them when I come with the angels with my Father. Paul said, I'm not ashamed of the gospel. Now the question is, are we willing to take that stand? Before we wrap it up, I have talked about suffering and Peter in 1 Peter 2:20 and 21. You might jot that down. That's one you might actually want to memorize. Because when Peter writes, Nero is burning Christians and throwing them into the lions. And Peter's writing to the church. And it says, if you suffer for doing what's wrong, for being a crook, for doing evil things, what credit is that? But then he says, but if you suffer for doing what is right, being righteous, walking with God, making a difference, this finds favor with God. Are you ready for this? For you have been called to this purpose, to suffer, for Christ left you an example to follow. See, if we're trying to avoid suffering all the time, you will never become the man or a woman God designed you to be. You will never have the relationships, and you'll never have the impact. Jesus suffered. The apostles suffered. Now, here's the thing. Don't automatically think every time you're suffering, that's because you're such a wonderful, committed, amazing follower of Jesus. Pretend we're on a highway together on this message, and I just park the car, and I say, there's a cul-de-sac. We're going to go over here just for a second, okay? Are you ready for a quick cul-de-sac? Here's the cul-de-sac. When you read scripture, there's at least six. There may be more, but I know six specific reasons why we suffer. I'm not going to go through all these in detail, but here's what I want you to do. Maybe put a little box and then write this question. When you're going through a difficult time, ask God, why am I suffering? Why is this marriage like this? Why is this health like this? Why is this situation at work like this? Why am I having this problem with my son or daughter like this? Why am I so depressed right now? Okay? Just ask God. And what I'm going to say is, biblically, there's at least six possible reasons why you're suffering. And I've given you the passages so that you can do your own Bible study. But the first one is my sin. When I am angry, when I say things I shouldn't, when I do things that are wrong, when I'm rude to people, when I'm mean to one of my kids, when I lie or when I steal, and by the way, I've done all those things, there's consequences, right? Galatians 6, 7 and 8 says, sowing and reaping. You sow things and you reap them. So sometimes I'm suffering because I was either stupid or evil. And we all do stupid things and we all do evil things. Second is other sin. 49:1 in Psalms, David says, a friend betrayed me. Drunk driver goes left of center, hits a car, someone you love. God didn't make him do it. He got drunk. God didn't create robots. Sometimes we suffer because of other people's sins. Third is spiritual attack. You know, you get in God's word on a regular basis, you decide to be more bold. I'll just warn you, stuff will start happening. Job was the most righteous man. He didn't know what was going on. Ephesians 6 will describe what spiritual attack looks like and how to defend yourself. Fourth, it's a fallen world. People came to Jesus and said, the tower in Siloam, it fell and these people died. Hey, what's going on? And Jesus said, do you think that those who died are more sinful or unrighteous than others? I say no. In other words, concrete cracks, wood rots. In a fallen world, there's just certain things. It's a mystery. We can expect negative, difficult weather. It's not designed the way God wanted it. It's a fallen world. Fourth is spiritual discipline. God loves you so much, there are times that the velvet vise, Hebrews 12, he disciplines every son, he disciplines every daughter, and he'll get your attention in the way that makes sense to you. Some of us, apparently, it must be our health. I don't know anybody particular. ACL, back, ankle rebuild, I could go on. Some, it's a relationship. But sometimes we're asking God, take it away, take it away, take it away. He's saying, look, I'm trying to get your attention because I love you, like we get our kids' attention, so that you can look upward and we can address this issue, this arrogant issue, this pride issue, this lust issue. We all have those things, don't we? And you have a father who wants to help you. And then finally, spiritual development. There's times where Paul's living the life like never before, making a huge difference, and what happens? He gets this physical ailment that keeps him dependent, so people could see the power isn't Paul, but it's God. And he says, I've learned to be content. I want to give you a summary about suffering, and then I want us to pray. Suffering is God's gift to accomplish his ultimate good in a fallen world. Is that crazy? Suffering is God's gift. When I suffer, it draws me nearer. When I suffer, I look up. When I suffer, I have compassion for other people. When I suffer, life's not all about me. When I suffer, I'm not so judgmental. When I suffer, I'm following in the footsteps of Jesus, who suffered so you could live and I could live. Johnny Erickson Tata, quoting her coach, said, God permits what he hates to accomplish what he loves. What a truth. Lord, you know the suffering in this room and you know the reasons. Lord, you know the world situation and the desperate, desperate need for regular, ordinary people like us to stand firm and to contend and to not shrink back. And yet we tell you that, God, we can't do that and we're afraid and we struggle. But Lord, you have told us that Christ in us is the hope of glory and that we can do all things through Jesus who gives us strength. I have a little moment with your Heavenly Father and ask him, Lord, help me see myself right now the way you do. Help me grasp how much you love me. Help me to be a person who stands firm, doesn't give up, doesn't give in, doesn't shrink back. Help me lean into my suffering and discover some of the whys. change me and then use me to change others.
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2: We're ending on a note that's a bit unusual. I talked about two gifts, and of course, the first gift is the gift that we can believe. But I don't think most of us think of suffering as a gift. And here's what I'd like you to do. I want you to lean back right now, and I want to give you the six reasons that suffering happens in a believer's life. And the first is that we sin. I do things that are wrong, and I suffer. And the response is to confess and tell God I'm sorry. He forgives me. The second is other people sin against me. And in a fallen world, that's going to happen. Now, that's not God's will. That's not what he wants, but it happens. But God will use it for good. Third is spiritual attack. You know, there's times where I'm suffering because I'm in the midst of a real spiritual battle. And so I need discernment to know what's going on and why am I suffering? Because I want to respond with the armor of God. Fourth is in a fallen world, there are just certain things that happen. You know, we talked about Luke 17 and this tower that fell. Wood rots, bridges rust. It's a fallen world. It doesn't mean anyone did anything bad or wrong. Fifth is spiritual discipline. There are times that you are so loved by God that he kind of brings that velvet vice of circumstance to get your attention, to realign your life and your heart so he can give you the best. And then finally, it's just spiritual development. There are certain aspects of becoming like Jesus that you just can't ever experience or develop apart from suffering. And so let me encourage you, this might be one where you want to go to the website, download the notes. I've put all that information there so that you could look at something visually. And when you're suffering or when someone who is hurting that you care about is suffering, you can kind of walk through these reasons and begin to ask the Holy Spirit, Lord, I need to respond to suffering in different ways, but I need to discern why I'm suffering. God loves you. He's for you. It is a gift to suffer for doing what is right. Let's make sure that's why we're suffering. But we need insight from the Lord to know how to lean into the kind of suffering he allows in our life. Father, I pray and I ask it in the name of the Lord Jesus that those listening to my voice at this very moment that are going through difficult times, that you, by your Spirit, will give them discernment about the cause of their suffering and their response in order that they might meet you, become more and more like your Son, and experience your joy even in the midst of pain. In Jesus' name, amen.
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0: Brandon Lake and Nick Jonas with The Author on Joy Radio, wherever you are, letting go and finding peace through surrender to God. It's 14 degrees, a mix of sun and cloud today, a comfortable 23 this afternoon. Yeah, you can crank open the windows. Antonia here with that first check on the commute. Good morning.
1: Good morning on the 401 eastbound collectors at Winston Churchill. We're fully closed off for a vehicle fire cleanup. And the southbound Westie ramp to 401 westbound is fully closed off for a spill cleanup. It looks like we're also still dealing with some construction on the QEW eastbound at Huron, Ontario. Two right lanes are blocked, but it should clear out soon. Other than that, I'm not seeing any other major incidents. We're doing well on the 404 and 400. 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With the latest traffic, I'm Antonia Altabonte.
0: 6 past 6, still to come, Matthew West, Jay King, Ben Fuller, and Ryan Stevenson.
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0: Joy Radio, wherever you are. Marissa Nicole for King and Country and Blessing Offer before that. It's James Curtis with you at 617. A delectable pastry filled with warm, sweet filling, wrapped in a golden, flaky crust that just melts in your mouth. Sounds delicious, doesn't it? It's National Cherry Turnover Day. Perfect summer treat. Mind you, I prefer them at room temperature, and by them, I mean more than one. You can even add a generous dollop of whipped cream or a scoop of ice cream to double the flavor and enjoyment. Cherry pie is a wonderful treat, with the only problem that it's difficult to transport and messy to boot. So a single serving size is an amazing option, a cherry turnover to the rescue. Cherries themselves offer a number of nutritional benefits. Of course, the deep frying and the pastry probably aren't necessarily going to be good for you, but at least you're going to get some nutrients along the way. Cherries come packed with fiber, vitamins, and minerals. They're also low in calories and have a great levels of antioxidants. They can help lower the risk of heart disease because they pack an anti-inflammatory punch. They also help to protect cells from damage because of those antioxidants. And if that wasn't enough, cherries can help to enhance your sleep quality as well as improve the symptoms of gout and arthritis. They can boost exercise recovery too. Cherry turnovers aren't too heavy on the stomach. They can even be eaten as a snack. Depending on the size and ingredients, a cherry turnover can range from 250 to 300 calories in a single serving. Okay, all of this is making my mouth water. Cherry turnover day. Well, we're in for a sun cloud mix, a high of 23 this afternoon. Clearing tonight, down to 14. For the weekend, we're looking at a mix of sun and cloud tomorrow, a high of 26, a humidex of 29. Sunday bringing us a sun cloud mix, likely some late day showers, and 28. Right now, 14 degrees.
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Well, that was embarrassing. The Jays taken down by the Royals 13-2. They host the Mariners in the first of a three-game weekend series tonight. 624, David Leonard and Josh Baldwin on Joy Radio.

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0: Crowder on Joy Radio, wherever you are. Jay King, David Leonard with Josh Baldwin and Matthew West in that set as well. Finally, Friday. Hey, do you have a favorite track that you'd like to hear this morning? One of your song requests at 8 o'clock. You can call me right now to get yours in the hat. 877-JOY-1250. 1-877-569-1250. It's 6:35. Let's see how the roads are shaping up this morning. What's happening, Antonia?
1: 401 eastbound collectors at Winston Churchill is still closed off for a vehicle fire cleanup, and the northbound Winston Churchill ramp 241 eastbound is closed for road maintenance. Southbound and Westney's ramp 241 westbound is still closed off for repairs. And then I'm not seeing any other major incidents. We're clear on the Don Valley Parkway and the 404. The 400 is also smooth sailing, as well as the QEW. 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From here, life looks good. With the latest traffic, I'm Antonia Altabonte.

0: Joy Radio, wherever you are. Ben Fuller, If It Was Up to Me, featuring Carrie Underwood. A great reminder that our plans are often small compared to the good things that God has prepared, turning past disappointments into testimony. It's 6:39 mornings with James Curtis. Lots happening in the GTHA for the last weekend of August. Fan Expo underway at the Metro Toronto Convention Center, the largest comics, sci-fi, anime, and gaming event in Canada. Celebrity Q&As, autographs, photo ops, panels, workshops, meetups, shopping, and more. The Trinbago Festival at Nathan Phillips Square, Trinidad and Tobago cuisine, cultural performances, music, experience a vibe like no other. Thai Fest at Sankofa Square, bringing the very best of Thailand through authentic cuisine, Thai businesses and artisans, traditional Thai massage and wellness, and captivating performances. Over 40 food vendors, including spicy challenges for the brave and the sweaty. There's also a rib fest in Aurora, and both the Jays and Toronto FC in town. By the way, the Argos visiting the Rough Riders in Regina tomorrow, while the Thai Cats play the Stampeders in Calgary. We're in for a sun cloud mix today, a high of 23 this afternoon, clearing tonight down to 14. Tomorrow, a mix of sun and cloud. We'll see the temperature rise to 26 with a humidex of 29. On Sunday, a sun cloud mix, likely some late day showers and 28. Right now, 14 degrees.
1: This is Max Lucado. Dare we think the unthinkable, that God will hear our prayers, that He will listen when we speak? If you were to pray a faith-empowered prayer, what would you say? Then say it. Let faith fuel your prayers, and let prayers put starch in your faith. Will God give you what you request? Yes, He will. He may do so in a different form than you ask for, or a different time frame than you prefer. But it is Jesus who is the yes to all of God's promises. 2 Corinthians chapter 1 and verse 20. Let's renew our commitment to unreasonable, unquenchable, unthinkable prayer. Let's ask God to resurrect hope that is perished and dreams that are buried. This is Max Lucado.
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You'll be paying 3 cents more for gas this morning. It's up to $1.76.9 per liter on average at most stations in the GTA. 6:44, George Mondera on Joy.

Coming up shortly, a good reason for me to be a little tired this morning. 6:57, here's Ryan Stevenson, This I Know on Joy. I gotta be.

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0: Rachel Purcell, keep going on Joy Radio, wherever you are. Some encouragement to not give up running the race that God has set before you. 14 degrees, maybe a light jacket as you head out. A mix of sun and cloud today. Comfortable 23 this afternoon. Yeah, you can even crank open the windows. Antonia is here with a check on the morning commute. How's it going?
1: Keep in mind, we still have that highway maintenance on the 401 eastbound's on ramp at Winston Churchill. All lanes are closed off. And then we're dealing with a vehicle fire cleanup. 401 eastbound collectors east of Winston Churchill. All lanes are also closed. Here, Ontario's ramp to the QEW westbound is closed off for road maintenance. Also, Niagara bound on the QEW at Fairview, a left lane is blocked due to construction. And great news, actually, it looks like the southbound Westie ramp to 401 westbound, the repairs have cleared and we're now open. Absolute Comedy is Toronto's best comedy club, featuring hilarious live stand-up comedy every Tuesday to Sunday night on Yonge, just north of Eglinton. 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With the latest traffic, I'm Antonia Altabonte.
0: 7:04 still to come. Elevation, Josiah Queen, Danny Gokey, John Reddick, and more.
2: You afraid? Me too. Ralph Waldo Emerson, the philosopher and poet, said, "When a resolute young fellow steps up to the great bully, takes him by the beard, he is often surprised to find the beard comes off in his hand, and that it was only tied on to scare away the timid." It's good to face one's fears, because fear knocks at the door, and when faith answers, nobody's there. Well, that's not totally true in dealing with fear, but it helps. One is often surprised, as it were, to find pieces of beard in one's hand. Then there's his love. Scripture says perfect love casts out fear. I'm Steve Brown. You think about that. Share what you just heard with a friend. Go to youthinkaboutthat.com.
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0: Joy Radio, wherever you are. Sadie Nesbitt, Emerson Day, and Megan Woods before that. James Curtis with you at 7:14. On this day in 1963, Martin Luther King Jr. delivered his I Have a Dream speech during the Civil Rights March at the Lincoln Memorial in Washington, D.C. Speaking of dreams, I don't usually remember mine when I wake up, except occasionally, like last night. I went for a visit to my old stomping grounds at Humber College, where I took radio broadcasting. I guess it's officially called Humber Polytechnique now. Back then, the radio program was 3 years, later reduced to two, and as of this year, it's now gone, canceled, like many others recently. Anyway, I digress. I was going to have lunch with a former professor to discuss a project he was starting. Beats me now what it was, but the meeting went way longer than expected. I got home by the time it was time to go to work again, and there was a blizzard of snow everywhere. Yeah, anything is possible in a dream, isn't it? It all makes sense during the dream, but when you make up, you know how messed up it really was afterwards. But I will say, I was exhausted when I woke up. As far as I was concerned, I was up all night. Yeah, that made me a little tired this morning. Thankfully, it's the end of the week, and I've got a couple of days to recuperate. We've got a sun-cloud mix for today. Comfortable 23 this afternoon. Clearing tonight, down to 14. Tomorrow, a mix of sun and cloud, up to 26 with a humidex of 29. And Sunday shaping up to be a sun-cloud mix, likely some late-day showers, and 28. Right now, 14 degrees.
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Well, that was embarrassing. The Jays taken down by the Royals 13-2. They host the Mariners for the first of a three-game weekend series tonight. 7:20, Patrick Mayberry on Joy Radio.

0: Ann Wilson on Joy Radio, wherever you are. We also heard from Josiah Queen, Patrick Mayberry, and Elevation Rhythm in that set. It's finally Friday. Hey, do you have a favorite track that you'd like to hear this morning? One of your song requests in 30 minutes. You can call me right now to get yours in the hat. 877-JOY-1250. 1-877-569-1250. It's 7:30, the latest on the drive-in this morning. What's new, Antonia?
1: On the 401 eastbound, collectors past Winston Churchill were closed off due to a vehicle fire cleanup, and northbound at Winston Churchill's ramp 2401 eastbound has road maintenance and were closed off. Dufferin is also closed south of the Gardner for the C&E. Keep in mind it's also busier throughout that area. And then we're just dealing with the usual stop and go right now on the Don Valley Parkway. The 404 and 400 are still smooth sailing. 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With the latest traffic, I'm Antonia Altabonte.

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Yeah, blast the high-definition sound of Joy in your home. 7:34, Chandler Moore and Todd Galberth with good news on Joy Radio.

0: Joy Radio, wherever you are. Chandler Moore with Todd Galbraith and Danny Gilkey before that. It's 7:38, Mornings with James Curtis. A delectable pastry filled with warm, sweet filling, wrapped in a golden, flaky crust that melts in your mouth. Sounds delicious, doesn't it? It's National Cherry Turnover Day, a perfect summer treat. Mind you, I prefer them at room temperature, and by them, I mean more than one. You can even add a generous dollop of whipped cream or a scoop of ice cream to double the flavor and enjoyment. Cherry pie is a wonderful treat, with the only problem being that it's difficult to transport and messy to boot. So a single serving size is an amazing option, a cherry turnover to the rescue. Cherries themselves offer a number of nutritional benefits. Of course, the deep frying and the pastry probably aren't necessarily going to be good for you, but at least you're going to get some nutrients along the way. Cherries come packed with fiber, vitamins, and minerals. They're also low in calories and have great levels of antioxidants. They can help lower the risk of heart disease because they pack an anti-inflammatory punch. They also help protect cells from damage because of those antioxidants. If that wasn't enough, cherries can help to enhance your sleep quality as well as improve the symptoms of gout and arthritis. It can boost exercise recovery too. Cherry turnovers aren't too heavy on the stomach, and that can be eaten as a snack as a result. Depending on the size and ingredients, a cherry turnover can range from 250 to 300 calories in a single serving. Okay, all of this is making my mouth water. Cherry turnover day. We are in for a sun cloud mix, a high of 23 this afternoon, clearing tonight down to 14, and for the weekend, we're looking at a sun cloud mix both days. Tomorrow, 26 with a humidex of 29. On Sunday, 28 and likely some late day showers as well. Right now, 14 degrees.
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3: 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I'm Holly Taylor for Good Company, and let's just dive right into God's Word. 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

0: Finally Friday, Colton Dixon, Up and Up on Joy Radio, wherever you are. An anthem about resilience, recovery, and the promise that no setback or failure is final. Thanks to Jen from Mississauga for that song request. A great start to your day. Next week, Friday, changing things up a bit, but still a great way to kick off the weekend. It's 15 degrees, maybe a light jacket as you head out. A mix of sun and cloud today. A comfortable 23 this afternoon. Yeah, you can crank open the windows. Antonia is here with a check on the morning commute. How's it going?
1: On the 401 eastbound collectors at Winston, Churchill, and Mississauga, all lanes are still closed off for a crash cleanup. And northbound at Winston, Churchill's Ram 2, 401 eastbound is also closed for maintenance. Other than that, I'm not seeing any other major issues. The 401 is just starting to get the usual volume, as well as on the Don Valley Parkway. Keep in mind that the CNE is on and Dufferin is closed south of the Gardner. Absolute Comedy is Toronto's best comedy club, featuring hilarious live stand-up comedy every Tuesday to Sunday night on Yonge, just north of Eglinton. 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That's absolutecomedy.ca. With the latest traffic, I'm Antonia Altavante.
0: 8:04 still to come. Leanna Crawford, Torin Wells, Chris Tomlin, Joe L. Barnes, and Cece Winans.
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I was 20 minutes into my run earlier, looked down at my watch, and it said 41 seconds. Yeah. 8 past 8, here's Hillsong on Joy.

0: Joy Radio, wherever you are. Natalie Lane, Hillsong Young and Free, and The Color before that. It's James Curtis with you at 8:15. Lots happening in the GTHA for the last weekend in August. Fan Expo underway at the Metro Toronto Convention Centre, the largest comics, sci-fi, anime, and gaming event in Canada. 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Over 40 food vendors, including spicy challenges for the brave and the sweaty. 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By the way, the Argos visiting the Rough Riders in Regina tomorrow, and the Thai Cats play the Stampeders in Calgary. Right now, we've got a beautiful day, a beautiful morning as you step out, and we are in for a sun cloud mix for your Friday with a high of 23 this afternoon. Clearing tonight, down to 14. Tomorrow, a mix of sun and cloud. See that temperature rise to 26, a humidex of 29. And then on Sunday, a sun cloud mix, likely some late day showers, and 28. Right now, 15 degrees.
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You may have been cringing for this one. The Jays taken down by the Royals 13-2. They host the Mariners in the first of a three-game weekend series tonight. 8:21, stars go dim.

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For the Lord my God is faithful, this I know. 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
1: 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Is that okay? 828, Cochrane & Company on Joy.
0: I set my sights on shiny things that crumble into rust, that fade into the dust. I bought the lie that someday I would finally have enough.

0: Cochran and Company on Joy Radio, wherever you are. Torrin Wells, Stars Go Dim, and Leanna Crawford in that set as well. It's 8:31. A look at traffic this morning. Anything to watch for, Antonia?
1: On the 401 eastbound, collectors past Winston Churchill. Keep in mind there is a closure because of a vehicle fire cleanup, and the northbound Winston Churchill's ramp to 401 eastbound remains closed for maintenance. And actually, there's a stall now, 401 eastbound express ramp to the Don Valley Parkway. It looks like it's blocking all lanes. You will just find the usual slow patches over the Don Valley Parkway right now in the Gardner. Keep in mind the CNE is on, so it will be busier than usual today around Exhibition Place. And that Dufferin is closed south of the Gardner. 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With the latest traffic, I'm Antonia Altabonte.

0: Joy Radio, wherever you are. Cody Carnes, Chris Tomlin before that. It's 8:39, Mornings with James Curtis. It was on this day in 1963 that Martin Luther King Jr. delivered his I Have a Dream speech during the Civil Rights March at the Lincoln Memorial in Washington, D.C. Speaking of dreams, I don't usually remember mine when I wake up. Except occasionally, like last night. I went for a visit to my old stomping grounds at Humber College, where I took radio broadcasting. I guess it's officially called Humber Polytechnique now. Back then, the radio program was 3 years, later reduced to 2, and as of this year, it's now gone, canceled like many others recently. Anyways, I digress. I was going to have lunch with a former professor to discuss a project that he was starting. Beats me now what it was, but the meeting went way longer than expected. I got home by the time it was time to go to work again. And now there was a blizzard, snow everywhere. Yes, anything is possible in a dream, isn't it? It all made sense during the dream, but completely messed up when I thought back on it afterwards. But I will say, I was exhausted when I woke up. As far as I was concerned, I was up all night. Yeah, a little tired this morning. Thankfully, it's the end of the week, and I've got just a couple of days to recuperate, like the rest of you. We've got a sun cloud mix today, a high of 23 this afternoon, clearing down to a low of 14 tonight, and then tomorrow a mix of sun and cloud, 26, a humidex of 29. Sunday bringing us a sun cloud mix, likely some late day showers, and 28. Right now, 15 degrees.
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1: God wants to move in your life today, right? We're not here to go through the motions, man. There's no way I am. We're not here because it's a good thing to do or a nice thing to do or it's the time of week we do this. We're not doing that. We're

0: Hi, and welcome back to Live in the Light. I'm your host, Craig Turnbull, and with me in studio is our teacher, Pastor Robbie Simons. We're glad that you have joined us together again today. Here at Live in the Light, we believe that there is radical transformation to be found by the revelation of God's truth. And today is no different. Today, we're going into Philippians chapter 4, continuing on in our series on prayer and looking today at the promise of prayer. And Robbie, this is a fun message today, right?
1: Well, I mean, that's one word for it. I'd probably call it that way. I think it's fun because it's exciting as you really get to apply God's word so practically into the hearts of people. One example of that today is our passage speaks how prayer is the antidote to anxiety. Anxiety is crippling people all over the place. That's not much fun, but it's fun when you get to take this and show it and say, look at the promises of God. Look at the promises of prayer. Look at what if we take God at his word, we can literally see stress from our lives eliminated as we trust him and not ourselves or the word, however it's going to look. So that's why for me, I get excited to say, people, listen to what the Lord is saying. Believe that he is right. Believe he is smarter than us. Take him at his word and then watch your life be changed. That fires me up.
0: All right. Well, I trust you're fired up as well. Let's get to God's word today. Philippians chapter 4. And here again is Pastor Robbie.
1: Grab your Bibles. Turn to Philippians chapter 4. Philippians chapter 4 is where we are together today. And today we examine the promise of prayer. The promise of prayer. Philippians 4, make sure you have a Bible. Either if you don't have a Bible, grab one in the chair in front of you or steal the person's beside you. All right. So just make sure you get a Bible. Philippians chapter 4 is where we are. It's the word of God, which the Spirit of God uses to change our lives for the glory of God. Philippians chapter 4, verse 4 says this. Y'all there? All right. Great. Philippians 4, verse 4 says this. Rejoice in the Lord always. Again, I will say, let me hear you. Rejoice, rejoice. Let your reasonableness be known to everyone. The Lord is at hand. Do not be anxious about anything, but in everything, by prayer and supplication, and with thanksgiving, let your requests be made known to God. And here's where we're going. And the peace of God, which surpasses all understanding, will guard your hearts and your minds in Christ Jesus. Let's pray. Father, we pray according to these promises made by you right now. There are many, many people, including myself right now, who need the peace of God to guard our hearts and minds. Anxiety cripples our society. It cripples our lives. Worry and fear overwhelm us way too often. You are promising, Lord, the solution to anxiety and worry. And it's all by prayer. So these promises that are being made, oh God, may we hear you. Again, please help us to recognize what you're saying. It's not just for fun. This isn't just going through the motions. This is God saying, I'm making a promise, children. And do you believe the promise I'm making? Will you see the result of this promise in your life? It'll be by prayer. So we pray right now. We pray right now. Father, I know, again, I know the lives are here that become overwhelmed and so burdened. In the name of Jesus Christ, set them free. In the name of Jesus Christ, Lord, release people from doubt and fear and worry and allow them to see joy and faith and peace. You say it, Lord. It's so clear. It's unavoidable. It cannot be mistaken. May we live it now. May we live it now. In Jesus' name, amen. Amen. All right, Bibles in hands, eyes, ears, and hearts wide open. Let's get ready to be changed by God's word and God's spirit. And here's one of the things that I love reminding myself over and over again. So much of what happens in our lives is the faith to believe it can happen within our lives. There's something very powerful about a expectant, hungry, and listen, prayer-filled church, right? There's something very exciting about that because there's an attitude and expectancy God wants to work in my life. So I love doing this from time to time because it's true. Okay, look right here. Look, everyone, look right here. Ready? God wants to move in your life today. God wants to move in your life today, right? We're not here to go through the motions, man. There's no way I am. We're not here because it's a good thing to do or a nice thing to do or it's the time of week we do this. We're not doing that. We're here to meet with the living God. And every time we meet with the living God, he changes our lives. You've got to understand that. You have to change your expectation of the spiritual opportunity that this is right now. This isn't just for fun. This is for God. This is your chance to see what God will do in your life. The question is, do you believe it? We have to remind ourselves that God is here and his word is alive and his Holy Spirit is working all among us, and he wants to take you from worry to faith, to peace, to joy in him. That blesses me. And I pray even in that few moments right there, you are filled with a greater level of faith than what you came in with. God, may it be so. May it be so. Now, the thesis for our message is found in verses 6 and 7. The thesis of our message is in verses 6 and 7, but when my eyes caught a glimpse of verses 4 and 5, I just couldn't resist making it a part of our meal today. It was just too good to pass over. You know, kind of when you go to a buffet and you're really hungry and you're kind of set in on one area of food you're so excited about, and you go up and you see this portion of the buffet, but then you look over and you're like, what's that? And you're like, wow, that's really good too. So you take your plate and you fill yourself up with the main, but then you say, I want this too. And you fill yourself up with that food as well. That's kind of what we're doing today. I kind of saw verses 6 and 7. I go, that's so good. But I'm like, wait a second, what's that? Well, verses 4 and 5, I have to share this with God's people here today too, all right? Now, verses 4 and 5, you could say, are an appetizer, but not just any appetizer, man. It's filling, it's healthy, it's delicious. It's all part of God's word that will lead to a great meal that I pray we will feast on together, all right? Not some flimsy, flaky morsel. Again, super healthy and so good for us. It's time to eat. Anyone else just get a little bit hungry? Anyone? Let's listen. Hungry for God's word, that is. Hungry for God's word today. So let's get to it then. Here's what we learned from verses 4 and 5. Point number one, the call of our lives, joy. The command for our lives, loved ones, joy. The characteristic of the Christian believer is to be joy. Verse 4, rejoice in the Lord always. Again, I will say rejoice. It's hard to argue that Philippians is not a letter of joy. It's overflowing with joy. Over 12 times the word for joy or rejoice is used in this letter. And of course, Philippians 4 verse 4 is no exception. It's one of the clearest calls in this epistle. It's very important to know, though, when Paul says, hey, rejoice in the Lord always. Again, I say rejoice, which again is a command, by the way. So there's not an option for believers here. It's not just for some of us. It's for all of us. There's a command. It's important to know the context for the Philippians was not all fun and games. Rather, their context for this command for joy, they were in difficulty and they were in hardship. I mean, first of all, Paul writes this from prison. He's in prison for the gospel. He's not sitting on some luxury cruise ship with his feet up and getting a suntan and being like, hey, life's good, rejoice. He's in a prison for his faith. And secondly, the Philippians, they're going through all sorts of hardship as they try to wrestle it out for the cause of Jesus Christ. They're first century Christians, which is tough just even by its brand new religion. The Judaizers are coming against them because they feel so threatened by this Jesus guy who's starting to change all these lives. They're trying to take them down. They probably have financial hardships as a church. There's leadership issues within the church. Sometimes they're struggling with one another. They're just trying to see what God is doing. It's a very hard circumstance. Furthermore, the context of our passage, Paul addresses anxiety, which means the Philippian church struggled with anxiety. So he's saying rejoice in the midst of all this difficulty. You need to see it's not just all fun and games right now for the Philippian church. This command for rejoice isn't like, yeah, life's so good, man. We're all happy. Woo! Not at all. It's hard. Things aren't going the way they thought. I mean, things are very difficult, but they're trusting in the Lord, and this is what Paul is commanding. I mean, even in verses 2 and 3 of Philippians 4, he's helping two women try to agree. Euodia, he says, and I entreat Syntyche, I believe it's pronounced, to agree in the Lord. Notice what he does here. Notice what he does. He points them to what matters. He says, yet I ask you also, true companion, help these women who have labored side by side with me in the gospel. See, so stop just agreeing with one another when you look at the gospel. And then he goes on at the end of verse 3 to say, and the rest of my fellow workers whose names are in the book of life. Gospel, eternal things, what Paul is saying. He's like, listen, get your perspective in the right place, man. Life is over very quickly. It's about the gospel. This is about eternal things. Your names are written in the book of life. Don't waste your time. Instead, rejoice in that which matters. So we must see this here. Paul is not commanding joy out of superficial, temporal, happy circumstances. Neither is he commanding joy when things work out the way we want. He's not saying, hey, rejoice, man, when life goes according to your plan. Now, I hate when my heart does that. I get tempted in my life to think I'm going to find joy when life goes according to Robbie's plan, that God will submit to my desires for my life. I hate when I do that. Because it's a lie and it's wrong and it's not true. Joy will not be found in my plan. Joy is only found in God's plan ultimately, which will guarantee be difficult, but will guarantee to be a blessing. So here's a good word what Paul is doing when he says rejoice. We must see this. He is not commanding joy based on changing circumstances in our lives. He is commanding joy based, listen. He is commanding joy based on the one who never changes. And that's a massive principle. So right there, when I said that sentence, I say, ding, ding, ding, ding, ding, ding. And what's the bell ringing for? The bell is ringing for Christian maturity. If you are to grow in Jesus Christ, you must understand this principle of truth. You will not get past, you will not find joy unless you understand the truth of what Paul is saying. In fact, it's so important. Let's write it down. I must understand. Paul is not commanding joy based on changing circumstances. He's not commanding joy when we think life is going the way we think it should go. It's so far above that. He's commanding joy based on the one, on Jesus Christ, who never, ever changes. Therefore, joy is always available in Jesus Christ because he is perfect and because he does not change. If you're going to grow in Christ and find joy, you cannot miss this truth. You can't. You have to wake up and smell the joy only found in Jesus Christ. Again, look at verse 4. Rejoice in the, tell me, Lord. Rejoice in the Lord. Interesting, Paul, he says it again. It's almost like he's anticipating objections. Rejoice in the Lord always. It's almost like he's anticipating, rejoice in the Lord always. Paul, my life's so hard. Rejoice in the Lord always, Paul. You've seen this world? It's a mess, man. This world's a mess. Rejoice in the Lord always, really, Paul? Rejoice in the Lord always, Paul. My life is not going as I thought it would. I'm disappointed. I'm discouraged. I'm miserable. The events of my life are nowhere near what I thought they would be 10 years ago. Rejoice in the Lord, Paul. Really? Really? Always? See what Paul says to objections like that? And what Paul says is all the more reason then, children of God, to rejoice in the Lord. Rejoice in the Lord always. Why is this so powerful? It's so powerful because Jesus is so beautiful. That's why. This is the secret, one of the secrets of the Christian life. Again, theological and spiritual truth is this. You will never gaze upon Jesus Christ and be disappointed. Ever. That will never, ever happen. You will never set your eyes upon the perfect, holy, awesome Savior of the world who cannot fail you, who cannot let you down, who is 100%, 100% goodness all the time. You cannot truly gaze upon him and be disappointed. Because when you look upon him and love him, you are looking upon the perfect satisfaction of this entire earth. The only one who truly satisfies in this entire universe is Jesus Christ. So when you rejoice in him, you will find joy. If you try to rejoice in other temporal, superficial things, you will not find joy. Joy is always available in Jesus Christ, always, every moment of every day. That's why Paul can say, rejoice in the Lord always. This is the power and the reality of the gospel. This is the power and the reality then of prayer. What a prayer verse 4 is. And in Jesus' name, I pray that over this entire church right now. That we would know and believe the potential for joy found in Jesus Christ and Jesus Christ alone. But let's take that phrase, rejoice in the blank always, and let's just see if there's anything else that maybe could replace Jesus or the Lord in this way. So let's just look at a few examples here of, let's ask a question. So what are the things that I might be able to rejoice, or the things we're tempted to rejoice in always that just don't cut it? Well, here's the first one. Rejoice in myself always. Rejoice in myself always? Oh, please help me. Oh, please, no. I mean, really? Rejoice in this always? Oh, no, that's not going to work, man. This is riddled with sin, and it continually lets me down. I hate self in so many ways because of what it tries to... Cross that one out, man. That does not work at all. I cannot rejoice in self always. Here's the next one. Rejoice in my finances always? Well, the world would say so, yes. The Bible says the love of money is the root of all kinds of evil. And there's so many people trying to rejoice in money always. And we're set up, if you can, and they will be bitterly disappointed in the end result of how hollow and empty that is. Don't be that person, man. It'll let you down every single time. Here's the next one. Rejoice in my sports team always. Now you say, well, that's ridiculous. Is it? Is it? I know the NFL is a $9 billion industry, entertainment, $9 billion industry across this world. That's sick. Think of entertainment and sports as a whole. When I was in Chicago, Jill and I were in Chicago in 2003, the Cubs almost made it to the World Series. It was that game, Bartman guy, you know, and they messed the whole thing up. Okay. The next day when they were out of the playoffs, the city of Chicago set up depression hotlines citywide. Why? Because people are trying to rejoice in their sports team always. It's not going to work, man. Next one. Rejoice in my appearance always. You say, well, rejoice in my appearance. Come on. Really? I'm depressed in my appearance, you know? Listen. Why all the plastic surgery? Why the billions and billions and billions of dollars on cosmetics? Why all the effort in dressing up? Why trying to embrace? Why so many people are acting as if their joy will be found in how they look? It's a lie, man. It's an absolute lie. Learn the lessons. What are you choosing to rejoice in? Here's the next one, a little more serious now. Rejoice in my family always. Family's a good thing. A lot of us have a lot of love for our families, but here's the problem with families is they're families. And every family on some level is messed up. Mine is yours? And it's just, if you, I mean, lots of good stuff, but if you're thinking your fulfillment is in family, it's not going to work. Here's another one. Rejoice in my church always. In my church. And if you're trying to rejoice in this church, man, you look close enough. There's lots of warts. We got lots of issues. We will disappoint you. See, the whole point is there's only one person that can fill in this blank for it to actually make sense. Here it is. Rejoice in the Lord always. Let's put a big check mark beside that one. See why? Why? Because Jesus Christ is the only one who's perfect. Okay, listen. I'm speaking to you today. God is speaking to you today. Many of us are trying to find joy in places we will never, ever be fulfilled. How many years will it take for us to wake up and realize there's only one person we can truly be satisfied in? His name is Jesus Christ. There's only one person we will ever be truly joyful in him. It's Jesus Christ. Think of heaven. I mean, read Revelation. Revelation is based on the worship and the joy found in Jesus. Were there you, the Lamb who was slain, over and over again, all of eternity, we'll be finding our joy in Jesus Christ because he's the only one worth living for. Here's my advice. Get a head start now. Get a head start on heaven right now. By choosing to take Paul's advice by the Holy Spirit, rejoice in the Lord always. Again, his name is Jesus Christ. And briefly and succinctly, look now at verse 5. He says, let your reasonableness be known to everyone. The Lord is at hand. So quickly here, where there's joy, there's reasonableness, which is also gentleness, which is also I have a yielding spirit to others. I am considerate of other people. You know, behind this verse 5 really is contentment. It's a I have a gentleness to my spirit. I'm so filled with joy in Christ that there's a reasonableness within me that I'm content with the joy of Christ, that I don't look for things outside of Him. I'm not filled with envy and lust and longing for all these other things that will not give me joy ultimately. See, when you're filled with the joy of the Lord, you have a reasonableness that is made known to everyone so that you're not always agitated. You're not always angry. You're not losing your temper. You're not frustrated with all these different situations because, in a sense, you're too filled with loving Christ and His joy. It's amazing where this really happens. When you're rejoicing in the Lord, there's a gentleness among you. Someone comes up to you and they're like, man, I can't stand you. You did this to me. I don't believe in it. And they want to hate you. And you're so filled with joy. You kind of turn and you're like, I'm sorry, what'd you say? I'm just loving Jesus. I really didn't hear what you said. And you turn here. And what God does is we love the Lord and now we love others. And then you sit there, someone's so angry at you. In some sense, you want to like, can I just hug you? And you say, that's silly. No, it's very biblical. Loving your enemies, I do unto others. I love your neighbor as yourself. This is what happens when we're rejoicing. We become reasonable and gentle with others. Why? The text says, notice in verse 5, the Lord is at hand. Translation, life is too short to make it all about me. The Lord's at hand, Paul says, man, get the urgency. Life's way too short to make it all about me. Rejoice in Christ. Love others. Stop being so self-consumed, you know? No, here's a good word. Stop trying to be someone you're not. Stop trying to have what isn't yours. Stop longing for anything outside yourself. Be fulfilled in Jesus Christ. That's so powerful. This is what it means to the call of our lives to be filled with joy. I mean, I think about this a lot. So when Christ, the Lord's at hand, Paul says. So when Christ returns and the trumpet sounds and he makes his appearance, do I want to be in my life being filled with envy over other people? Really? Like, that's where I want to be, angry and upset with the other people have with Jesus Christ. Sorry, one second, Jesus. I'm just really bitter here right now. Really? Really? When Christ returns, I want to be out of my car arguing over a parking spot? Really? Really? Is that what it's coming down to? See, wisdom says, no way. Life's too short to make it all about me. Really? I'm going to go through life and hold on to unforgiveness and bitterness, and Christ returns, I have so much joy quenched and on the floor because I wasn't able to forgive? Really? Not for the person who's rejoicing in the Lord. You say at this point, Robbie, what does all this have to do with prayer? I say, everything. I mean, what a prayer this is, verses 4 and 5. And I hope you already started praying about these things. I am. And furthermore, it launches us right into the power of point 2, which is this, the antidote to anxiety, prayer. The antidote to anxiety now, prayer. Look at verse 6. Do not be anxious about anything, but in everything, by prayer and supplication with thanksgiving, let your requests be made known to God. Now, this gives us insight that anxiety is not just a 21st century problem. Anxiety was obviously a problem for the Philippian church. What it tells us is anxiety is a human problem. It's a sin problem. Anxiety, worry, hate to break it to you, but it is a form of sin. Jesus says, do not worry, therefore when we worry, we have sinned. Now, don't be discouraged by that yet. Let's continue on and see what God's word says about this. What I love about God's word, those 2,000 years later, here we are, and this passage makes as much sense to us as it does then. That's the power of God's word. Notice again the phrase at the end of verse 5, the Lord is at hand. That phrase bridges verse 5 and verse 6. It bridges them together. So urgency, God's returning, Christ is returning. Be reasonable, but now Christ is returning. Do not be anxious. What Paul's doing here, he's calling for perspective. Now, I can't tell you how much Paul beats this drum, and I love this drum beat. The call for perspective. He's like, look around, see what this life is really about. I mean, just look at the examples within this letter alone. Look at Philippians chapter 1, verse 21. Chapter 1, verse 21. Paul says this, for to me, to live is Christ and to die is gain. That's powerful perspective. It's all about Christ, man. To live is Christ, to die is gain. Look at chapter 3, verse 8, one of my favorite verses in all scripture. Philippians 3, verse 8, I count everything as loss because of the surpassing worth of knowing Christ Jesus, my Lord. Beautiful perspective. Like, this is what fuels his direction and his affections. He sees clearly what's going on in life. Philippians 3, verse 10, that I may know him and the power of his resurrection, may share in his sufferings, becoming like him in his death. Here it is, that by any means possible, I may attain the resurrection of the dead. Such powerful perspective. He knows why he's living. Philippians 3, verse 20, more perspective. But our citizenship is in heaven. I'm not a citizen of this earth. I'm a citizen of heaven. And from it, we await a savior. See, he's like, man, I'm not here to please man. I'm here because of Christ. My life's being lived for Jesus. He's coming any moment now. Who will transform our lowly body to be like his glorious body. Amen, people? Amen. Yes, yes, glorious body. By the power that enables him even to subject all things to himself. See what Paul's doing all the time. Perspective, perspective, perspective. Okay? Look right here. I can't overstate to you the power of perspective in the Christian life. I can't overstate how critical it is for you and I to think of biblical perspective every single day. It is everywhere in God's word. And notice this, where there's powerful perspective, then there's powerful prayer. Because what does perspective do? Perspective means I'm seeing clearly. And when I'm seeing clearly, I understand what life is really about. I'm filled with faith. I'm filled with love. I'm filled with prayer for the things that actually matter. Perspective is massive. That's why he says the Lord is at hand. Listen to this little example of perspective. When Goliath came against the Israelites, the soldiers all thought, he's so big, we can never kill him. David looked at the same giant and thought, he's so big, I can't miss him. I love that. I love that so much. What is that? It's a perspective in his God that allows him to have faith to overcome all odds of human thinking. And this is what's available to us right now to understand, man, this life is about living for Jesus Christ and him alone. And this is the prayer we start to pray, believing the power of this prayer. But notice here, before we get to the actual prayer, notice the prohibition in verse 6. The prohibition is, do not be anxious about anything. Is that in your Bible too? Do not be anxious about anything. Now, I get a kick out of this verse a lot because I wanted to say, try not to be anxious about anything. Or desire to not be anxious about anything. Or do not be anxious about most things, something like that. But clearly, the Bible is clear. Do not be anxious about anything. And anything means anything. Yes. But the Holy Spirit does not just leave us here with a stop sign and then take, he doesn't just say, do not be anxious about anything. Okay, good luck with that. See you later. Be anxious for nothing. You're like, man, I got a lot of so hard. He doesn't leave us just with a stop sign. He also gives us a green light. And the green light is, do not be anxious about anything, but in everything by prayer. So don't be anxious, but now do this. To combat anxiety and worry, now seek to run to the Lord in prayer, but in everything. See, prayer is to be our instinct. Martin Lloyd-Jones says, never refuse the impulse to pray.
0: If you'd like to hear this message again, or the rest of the messages from this series, you can find these resources and more on our website at liveinthelight.ca. Our prayer is that people are impacted by living a life. They would be renewed in mind, reinforced in faith, and resolved in will to live in Jesus Christ. I'm Craig Turnbull, and on behalf of Robbie Simons, we invite you to join us again next time.

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2: A young woman named Sarah was living in Ohio. She had just gotten out of an unhealthy dating relationship.
3: I had a boyfriend at one point that I broke up with because of emotional abuse, physical abuse, psychological abuse. A few months following, he had decided to take his life. But a lot of people were attacking me within the community and saying, this is your fault. And so I was like, I'm not wanted here. Like, I want to get out. So that was hard.
2: Sarah tried to escape one painful relationship by getting into another one. She started dating a man who was divorced with children. She thought they should move to Minnesota so this man could be closer to his kids. But she also thought that moving would let her escape the pain of her past relationship.
3: It kind of caused like an upset because like he wasn't on the same page with it. He wanted to stay and work in Ohio, and I don't even know why. I mean, I was running away from things in Ohio, trauma, things that had happened, and I just wanted to get out. So that was like my way of like, let's go.
2: Sarah and her boyfriend got engaged and moved to Minnesota. But the new relationship and the new location didn't make Sarah's life any better.
3: You think you're going to be happy, like you get engaged, you're getting ready to get married, and things are going to be going like better. Like, I wasn't happy in life, and I thought that this was going to make me happy. And it kind of got worse. Like, we would argue and fight, and his ex-wife was very much controlling and jealous, and so that put like a lot of weight on our relationship as well. And I just kept wondering, like, when is this gonna get better? When am I gonna be happy? And I just kept wondering, like, why I wasn't happy. I just felt like something needed to change, and I just said, like, God, if you're real, like, you need to reveal yourself to me, because I can't do this anymore.
4: This is Revive Our Hearts with Nancy DeMoss Wolgemuth, author of Adorned, Living Out the Beauty of the Gospel Together. For Friday, August 28th, I'm Dana Gresh.
2: It may surprise you to hear me say this, but I'm actually an introvert. So when I'm in church or in other group gatherings, sometimes it's tempting to just slip into my seat and then slip out as soon as possible after the meeting is over, hoping to avoid getting into conversations. Maybe you can relate to that too. But over the years, I've come to realize how important it is to be willing to engage intentionally with the people that God places around me. Even introverts like me can reach out to people through the power of His Holy Spirit. In fact, the Lord has given me what I call an aisle ministry at church. That's A-I-S-L-E. And I have found such joy through being attentive to those around me, looking for opportunities to find out what's on their heart, what they may be going through, and taking time to encourage and pray with them. Dan is about to share a story that may change the way you look at new people at church. We'll hear how God used one woman to make a big difference in the life of a hurting young woman.
4: And we've already met one character in this story, Sarah. To say there was pain in her life would be an understatement. Her abusive ex-boyfriend took his own life. She tried to escape her pain by getting into another unhealthy relationship and moving to a new state. Now, we're going to get back to Sarah in a minute, but first let me introduce you to the other main character in this story. Her name is Mercy.
5: My parents actually just had gone to a Bible study shortly after they met, and someone introduced them to Jesus. So they're first generation Christians. And so growing up, they introduced me to Jesus, but it was inconsistent. They didn't have somebody that came alongside them and shared life with them to show them what living for God looked like. And so when I was older and I just became hungrier and thirstier and I surrendered my life fully to the Lord, I was reading through Titus and I came across Titus 2. And it said, older women train the younger women. And it said, love your husband, love your children, be chaste, pure. And then all the way to where it said, so that the word of God will not be blasphemed. And I just thought, oh my goodness, well, Lord, I do not want to blaspheme you. So show me how. And went back to Titus 2, where it had said, older women train the younger women. And I said, okay, so there it is. I need to ask an older woman to learn from. I just wanted to learn as much as possible. So I entered into a relationship with a woman. She said yes. I didn't think she would. I was so nervous to ask, but I learned more from her than I had did when I was walking through things, trying to figure it out on my own. And she was so filled with grace and love. And so she just modeled that to me.
6: Psalm 145, one generation shall commend your works to the next generation and declare your mighty acts. This generational principle is repeated throughout the Old Testament and is echoed in Paul's letter when he says that older women are to teach the younger women.
5: And so when I was doing dishes one day, and I had heard on the radio through Revive Our Hearts, Susan Hunt speaking, and she said, older women, you need to invest into younger women's lives. And younger women, you need to reach out to older women with more life experience so that they can help you and encourage you and equip you to live for God's glory.
6: The local church is where we know each other's stories. It's where we hear sound doctrine, so we learn how to rejoice with those who rejoice and weep with those who weep. It's where we are knit together in love.
5: And I said, yes, that's it. And so then I was like, I need to learn more. So I just went on the internet. It led me to the Adorned Conference through Revive Our Hearts, where I got to hear the whole message of Susan Hunt, where she spoke about don't give up that modeling career. So cute. But hearing the whole message, and I was left in tears. That message burned inside my chest, and something came alive. And I just said, this is it. So I reached out to my pastor's wife, who's a really close, great friend, and she just walked me through. I said, hey, I want to have a Bible study. And she's like, oh, she's very reserved and balanced, very opposite of me. And she said, what would that look like? I said, I don't know, but it's about women sharing life with younger women and encouraging them and equipping them to live for God's glory. And there's this book called Adorn, and Nancy DeMoss wrote it. And there's this, so awesome, so it's going to be great. And she goes, oh, how long is that going to run for? And I said, I don't know, it could go on forever. And then she said, okay, well, there should be a start time and a stop time so women know what to expect. So she just walked me through how to have a Bible study. And it was the scariest thing I've ever done. And all these older women came, silver-haired saints. What happened was amazing. The older women came alive. That was the calling that the Lord gave me. Because when I saw the veil lift and when I saw God's plan, they got it. I'm like, I want to do this for the rest of my life.
4: While God was calling Mercy to invest in other women, Sarah was going through some very hard things. Do you remember where we left Sarah?
3: I just felt like something needed to change. And I just said, like, God, if you're real, like, you need to reveal yourself to me because I can't do this anymore, you know?
4: So Sarah and her fiance visited a number of churches. But to Sarah, it just seemed like they wanted something out of her.
3: So I kind of gave up on the fact that, like, God was in Minnesota. I was like, God's not in Minnesota, so I don't know what you want me to do, God. And my mom sent me a link to this church, and my fiancé and I went, and it was very welcoming the first Sunday. People came up and welcomed us and said, hi, how are you? Are you new? Just felt very warm and welcoming.
4: And Sarah was struck by the truth of God's word during that sermon.
3: I wanted more. Then the following Sunday, we had come back.
5: My father-in-law came over and said, Mercy, there is a couple here, and the young man is near from where you grew up. And so I said, okay, let's meet him. And so we started talking about similar things in the area. And then the Lord, it was as if he physically turned my gaze upon Sarah.
3: She's like, hi, like, you're new here. Like, who are you? Like, tell me about yourself.
5: I love God so much. And what he did was he showed me his love for Sarah in that moment. And all I could do was say yes to partnering with him to display that love to her in any way that I could. And so my prayer was, Lord, show me how to love her.
3: And I was like, who is this?
5: It was like a little girl. It's like I saw a little girl, even though she was a woman, a grown woman. It was like this little girl was standing there in a foreign land, and she didn't know anyone. And I, through questions, you know, I found out that she had no family here, that she had moved here from Ohio. And I remember moving to central Minnesota, and I had no family. And I remember having no sisters in Christ at all. And so just seeing a little girl hungry and wanting to know her father. Wow, like I get to be a part of that? And I kept asking him how to love her.
3: And from that moment on, a beautiful relationship developed. She continued to seek after me and get to know who I was, and just poured God's love, grace, and mercy into my life. And over the next year and a half, loved me into God's arms.
4: But that year and a half process wasn't easy. Not long after Sarah and Mercy met, the COVID pandemic made it hard to meet in person.
5: And my pastor's wife, my good friend, again, is just a real voice of reason and sound. And she had the idea to use the Bible app. It's a YouVersion Bible app to have the women come together in a Bible study and be able to comment and see each other. And so Sarah was one of those women. And I don't know what the Bible study was, but she had written, I want so badly to learn how to be a godly woman. And when I saw that, I thought, well, how is she going to do that with COVID? How is she going to do that when we're not meeting together? So the Lord ignited something in my heart again. And my other friend had reached out and said, Mercy, you know, a bonfire would be really great at your house sometime. Because, you know, it's all outdoors. It's strange. What do we do in this COVID situation? It's foreign to us. And I just prayed. And the Lord brought six women to mind, and Sarah was one of them. I saved this because this day was just so fabulous, but I texted, Sarah, would you like to come over to my house this evening for a bonfire? Just a few women are getting together to fellowship.
3: And I was just, like, ecstatic that, like, someone was inviting me.
5: And she texted back, yes, exclamation mark, exclamation mark. And it was the cutest thing ever, because when she showed up, she was the first one there, and she hopped out of the car, and she had her Bible. So this girl was hungry. She was so hungry for not only the Word of God, but for fellowship and community.
3: And it was a group of women that were older than I was, and they all had children, but it was just so beautiful to sit around the fire and listen to them and how they raised their children and the things that they talked about and what concerned them for their children and their husbands.
5: And so from that moment on, every single week we had a bonfire and we gathered together, and at the very end we would pray. We would just kind of tap into what everyone's prayer request was, and then we'd pray for the country and we'd pray for the situation in our community and how to reach into people's homes to be able to share the love of God and to continue gathering together, even though the world was saying separate, isolate. And the Lord just bonded Sarah and I from that moment on.

0: be comfortable enough to share my testimony with them.
1: She wrote out her testimony. She goes, "Do you guys want to hear my testimony?" We're like, "Yes." And it just gave us such a fervor to remember that passion of just being hungry for the first time for the Lord and not being able to get enough.
0: They were able to hear a lot of the things that I'd gone through in life and then encourage me specifically through those. I opened up and started sharing so much more with them.
2: In 2020, when so many people were struggling with fear and dealing with questions of life and death, Sarah came to discover true life in Christ. She came to genuine faith in Him. It was the kind of love she'd been searching for all her life.
0: Jesus is nothing like the boyfriends that I've had in my life. Jesus is kind and loving and gentle and soft, passionate. There's just true, genuine love in the relationship with Jesus, whereas all of these other relationships were just trying to fill a void of what I really needed in life, and that was Jesus. It just boggles my mind how He gave His life for us, and who am I that you want to give your life for me, and that you love me, and that you've forgiven me, and I'm a new creation through you. Those are just things that I still am trying to wrap my mind around. But nothing that any man or human could make you feel by any means.
2: As Sarah's love for Jesus grew, she wanted to make changes that would glorify Him. And that had a big effect on Sarah's fiancé.
0: He wasn't honestly that happy about it. He was like, "What's changing?" I ended up saying he needed to move out because I felt convicted that we were living together. And that upset him, and he was how could you just kick me to the streets? I have nowhere to go. I can't afford to live on my own. I was actually kind of taking care of him and paying for the house and things like that. So that was a really hard thing for me to do. I felt bad about telling him he needed to move out, but I knew that was the right thing to do.
2: Sarah and her fiancé parted ways. And that was a source of pain, but in the middle of that momentary suffering, Sarah experienced a deep down joy in the Lord. A verse in Romans describes how she felt.
0: Yeah, so it's Romans 5:3, and it says, "We rejoice in hope of the glory of God. Not only that, but we rejoice in our sufferings, knowing that suffering produces endurance, and endurance produces character, and character produces hope. And hope does not put us to shame because God's love has been poured into our hearts through the Holy Spirit who has been given to us."
2: Sarah kept growing in her faith thanks to Mercy's family, this church family, and even this program.
0: Through Mercy and the women that I was meeting with at the bonfire, one of the gals' names was Elizabeth, and she told me about the Revive Our Hearts podcast and that I should listen to it. And so in that way, I was directed to listening to those life-giving podcasts. And that's where I got my first taste of Revive Our Hearts.
2: We already heard how the Lord put a passion on Mercy's heart to teach younger women. And the Lord put a similar burden on Sarah's heart. As she learned biblical concepts, she wanted to pass them on as well.
1: She just started loving the young girls at our church. And it is amazing. She's 24 years old. And we have this cusp of junior hires, turning 13 to 14, just booming at our church. And the Lord created this bridge from Sarah to these girls.
0: That was a pivotal point that I could play in their lives, encouraging them in a way that they wouldn't make the same mistakes that I made. And being able to pour life and encourage them was a blessing and an opportunity only God could have given me.
1: And you have us older women and then silver-haired saints, and we're sharing a life, and I'm sharing life with Sarah. And these junior hires, they just want someone a little closer to their age to glean from, and the Lord created that in and through Sarah because she said yes to God. Susan Hunt said that on Wednesdays she

0: just prays for the women of the nation to rise up and grab hold of God's plan, it wasn't until recently that I realized she prayed for me. I was one of those women that the Lord raised up. And knowing this plan, I can now look back and see my mom didn't have anyone that came alongside her and showed her how to love her husband or children well either. And so the Lord redeems our failures and he restores our circumstances. And my mom has a wonderful passion for the Lord now. And I just want to say, invest, say yes to the Lord. He's placing opportunities in front of you. But if you see God's plan, you'll start to see then those opportunities. Oh, here's an opportunity. Yes, Lord, I will partner with you to display your love to her.
1: One woman really can make a difference. That's been our theme all this month here on Revive Our Hearts. And the story we've just heard illustrates that theme so beautifully. Let's just think back. One woman, Susan Hunt, made a difference when she spoke on a Revive Our Hearts program about mentoring. That had a huge effect on Mercy. Then Mercy made a huge difference by investing in Sarah's life. And now Sarah is making a difference in the lives of teenagers. And who knows how many more ripples will be felt as these women continue to share their lives with others. You can make a difference too. And if you've supported Revive Our Hearts over the years, you've helped make it possible for Mercy to hear that message from Susan Hunt. You've also helped make it possible for Sarah to listen to Revive Our Hearts day by day as she grows in her faith. And you've helped make it possible for Revive Our Hearts to host conferences like Revive 21. Mercy and Sarah came to that conference together, and that's where our team had the chance to interview them.
2: I'm here because I just want to connect more with other women. I want to be poured into by other women and just to see what God is doing through many people and in their lives as well. And it's just beautiful to see how many women want the same thing and are here, and how God orchestrates conversation and running into people. And it's just a beautiful place to be here. So I think I'm just here because God wants me to be here, you know?
1: When you support Revive Our Hearts, you help women like Mercy learn how to invest in other women more effectively.
0: Okay, so there's a Revive Our Hearts Facebook leadership group. And so all you have to do is answer a couple questions. You know, what is your position at your church? Which is also pretty funny, because like, what is your position at your church? Volunteer ministering to women. And so that was enough to get me in. And I said, I'm not a leader, Lord. I don't lead women's ministry. But if this is something I can glean from, I'll take any crumb that falls from the table. So I did the fill out thing and I joined the leadership group. And they have been helping me walk through this. And the resources, it seems limitless.
1: And when you support Revive Our Hearts, you help us provide resources such as books and Bible studies and videos to leaders like Mercy.
0: Why have I had this Revive Our Hearts all to myself? Like, I need to start sharing this with the women in my church. And I need to start asking God what he will do through it for the women.
1: Would you help make a difference in the lives of women like Mercy and Sarah and others just like them all around the world?
3: 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Next week, it's time for a celebration. Revive Our Hearts is turning 25. Can you believe it? We're going to revisit some of the themes Nancy has taught on the most. Themes like cultivating a personal devotional life, walking through life's storms and more.
4: And so Jesus says to Martha, Martha, Martha, you are anxious and troubled about many things, but one thing is needful. David said, one thing have I asked of the Lord. Jesus says to Martha, one thing is absolutely necessary. If you don't get anything else done on your to-do list today, will it be this one thing? What is that thing? It's what Mary has chosen, to sit at the feet of Jesus and listen to him, to commune with him. He says Mary has chosen that good portion, that one needful thing, which will not be taken away from her. This requires a conscious, deliberate choice. I found, and I'm sure you have too, that if I just try and fit God into my day, he's going to get crowded out. What I need to do is plant him in the middle of my day, first in my day, core, central in my day, and then let everything else fill its way in.
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1: There's a legend that goes something like this. One day, Satan was auctioning his tools in his toolbox. And as they were all gone for sale in an auction, he held his most prized tool for the highest price. His most valuable tool. Guess what it was? Discouragement. I know it's a legend, but there's a lot of truth in that. Because Satan knows that discouragement is the opposite of courage. That discouragement is the enemy of courage. That discouragement is the tool of his choice to keep us from being courageous, for keeping us from doing courageous things, and from doing and changing and impacting our world for Jesus Christ. So here's the question: where does this courage come from? And the answer comes screaming to us from the scripture. That courage comes from faith. Faith in the power of God. Faith in the character of God. Faith in the promises of God. Faith in the Word of God. In fact, J.P. Phillips has written a little book many years ago entitled, Your God is Too Small. And the bottom line of this book is this, that if the God you worship is a tiny God, then you should not trust him. For only the true God of the Bible is the God who is sovereign, is the God who is holy, is the God who is loving, is the God who is faithful, is the God who's omniscient, is the God who's omnipotent, is the God who's omnipresent. Only that God is worthy of all of our trust. And only when we fully trust in him will we have true courage. In fact, courage is the hallmark of faith. Courage is the clearest indication of faith. Courage is the manifestation of faith. Courage is the flag that flies high that says, faith is in the house. Courage says, here I am, Lord, send me. Not here I am, Lord, send my sister. We got plenty of that courage around these days. We got plenty of that. It reminds me of a true story of a couple who went to the dentist, Mr. and Mrs. Appleton. And they went to the dentist, and Mr. Appleton said to the dentist, he said, Doc, he said, we're in a hurry, and we need you to extract this bad tooth very quickly. Don't worry about using Novocaine. Don't use drugs. Don't use painkillers. Just yank that bad tooth out. And the dentist said, man, I admire your courage. Show me which tooth it is. Upon which Mr. Appleton turned to Mrs. Appleton and said, honey, show him the tooth that is hurting. I need to be extracted. That kind of courage is plentiful. We got plenty of that. I wanted to hear me right on this. Because the faith that believes and obeys God is a courageous faith. The faith that is full of confidence that God cannot and will not lie is a courageous faith. The faith that is confident that God cannot and will not make a mistake, that is a courageous faith. The faith that knows that God cannot be wrong is a courageous faith. The faith that is confident that God cannot and will not be defeated is a courageous faith. But what does that mean? What does that mean to us? Well, it means that your courage that comes from faith in the Word of God and in the character of God and the promises of God depends on your attitude toward God. That's the bottom line. How you view God determines your life, whether you are walking by faith or you are walking by sight. So now I want you to turn with me to Hebrews chapter 11, verses 30 to 40. And the writer to the Hebrews bunches a whole lot of names together. He was going through the others one by one, but then he comes at the end and he gives us a whole gamut of people who have one thing in common, and that is courageous faith. They all had courageous faith. This courageous faith can be seen in three different ways in this particular passage. Their courageous faith was a vanquishing in their struggle. Verses 30 to 34. Secondly, it was victorious in the suffering. Verses 35 to 38. And finally, it was valiant in their salvation. Verses 39 to 40. This courageous faith was vanquishing in their struggle. Look with me at Hebrews 11, beginning at verse 30. The first example he gives us is the fortified walls of Jericho. Archaeologists said that these walls of Jericho were so wide that two chariots could ride on top of it side by side. And yet, obedience of faith produced the courage that unarmed Israelites were to cause this magnificent fortified wall to crumble by a shout. God delights in courageous faith, but listen to me, by the same token, God delights in slaying man's pride. God allowed the pride of Jericho to be vanquished by a shout, because God delights in demolishing pride, which can only be considered foolishness when you think about it. Who ever heard of a shout that can bring fortified wall crumbling down? But that's how God works. That's how God operates. You know, it was said of William Wilberforce, who single-handedly ended the slave trading in the British Empire. It was said of William Wilberforce that he was frail, that he was weak voice. But his faith in Jesus Christ, his commitment to his Savior and Lord, gave him unprecedented courage to literally change his world. Boswell said of him, "I saw what seems to me a shrimp became a whale." Vanquishing in the struggle. Verse 31, Rahab, a prostitute, the most unlikely person, be singled out as a candidate for courageous faith, and yet she made it to Faith Hall of Fame. And you think that you are an unlikely person to be used of God. Listen again. God wants to use you regardless of where you are right now. You could never be worse than Rahab. She was surrounded by paganism. She was surrounded by unbelief. And yet she staked everything on the truth that the God of Israel is what he said he is. Gideon was a weak and a frightened man. And yet, courage that came from faith in the Word of God and in the promise of God caused him to reduce his army from 32,000 strong to 300 men. But that's not all. He vanquished the Midianites and the Amalekites, whose army was described in the book of Judges as vast as the locusts. And Gideon had only 300 men. They did not have weapons. They did not have swords. They only had trumpets, and they had pitchers with torches inside of them. And yet they vanquished a mighty army. Only a fool would have attempted such adventure. Oh, but such is the vanquishing and conquering power of our God. Barak is the fourth one that's given to us an example, who was challenged by a woman. And listen to me, that was big time in the Old Testament. For a man, a general, to be challenged by a woman, that was big time. And yet, Barak believed God's promise of victory through Deborah, and he vanquished the enemies of God. Samson, whom we remember only for his bad haircut, but he became known for accepting the call of God and the equipping of God and delivered Israel from the Philistines. Jephthah, who is known for his foolish vow, trusted in the power of God and vanquished the enemies. David stands out tall in the entire Old Testament as a great man, yet he fell and stumbled all over the place, and so much so that he could say when he was repenting that he was literally covering his bed with his tears. And yet he stood up to Goliath, confronting the giant, trusting only in the one true God of Israel. He too vanquished the enemy. Samuel was the last of the judges and the first of the prophets. He did not fight an external enemies of Israel, but he fought the apathy in the people of God. He fought the unfaithfulness of the Israelites. He called the nation to repentance, and he too vanquished in the battle. Prophets like Daniel, who zipped the mouths of lions, Shadrach, Meshach, and Abednego, who turned the fiery furnace into paradise, they were all vanquishing in the struggle. And God is calling you to be vanquishing over the world, the flesh, and the devil. God wants to give you victory over the enemy who have been enslaving people for too long, and he wants you to help set them free. Amen belongs here. Secondly, they were victorious in suffering. You see, courageous faith cannot be manifested when we're lying on a bed of feather. Courageous faith cannot be manifested when we spend our lives tippy-toeing around the tulips. You see, courageous faith is not going to be manifested sitting in a hot tub. Listen, courageous faith is never without a cost. And that is why verses 35 to 38, it said that these men and women of courageous faith, they stood firm in the midst of the suffering. When the widow of Zarephath ministered to the prophet Elijah, her son died. But through the power of God and faith in the living God, she received her son back from death. When the Shunammite woman, her son died, Elisha brought him back to life. Listen to me. It takes courageous faith to be in a situation in life. And let me tell you something. I have been there and I know what I'm talking about. It takes courageous faith to be in a situation in your life when you don't know why bad things are happening to you. It takes courageous faith when you are puzzled with your circumstances because it does not make sense, or they do not make sense. When you are confused at the suffering that you are experiencing, it takes courageous faith when you are temporary going through the valley and you don't understand why, there is no rhyme or reason for it, and yet you remain victorious in your suffering. How? By continuously taking hold of God, by continuously trusting in the good and holy God who will not make a mistake, by continuously and persistently believing in the sovereign hand of God that is working on your behalf, by taking hold of Him in prayer, by taking hold of Him in your life, by taking hold of Him with your substance. Look at verse 37. They were beaten and tortured. That's a reference to Jeremiah. They were sawn in two, reference to the prophet Isaiah, for that's what tradition have said, how he died. They were put to death by the sword, reference to many of the saints who have died as a result of their faithfulness to God. But even in death, they were victorious in suffering. How? Because this world was not worthy of them. Their courageous faith qualified them to be too good for this earth. and God's throne became their dwelling place. I was thinking about this, and I was thinking about an incident in history. Back in 1896, the University of Glasgow was conferring an honorary doctorate of law on David Livingston. And when Dr. Livingston rose to speak, he was received by a respectable silence. He looked haggard, he looked gaunt because of the harsh environment in which he lived in Africa. His left arm hung beside him, helpless because it was crushed by a lion. And he stood there as he announced his resolve to returning to Africa without misgivings. And then he continued. He said, "Would you like me to tell you what sustained me through all the years in exile, living among people whose language I did not understand, whose attitude toward me was often hostile? It was this: Lo, I am with you always, even until the end of the age." And those words, "I staked everything," he said, "and they have never failed. They have never failed." Courageous, real faith is a vanquishing in the struggle. Courageous faith is victorious in suffering. And thirdly, courageous faith is valiant in salvation. You remember after the resurrection of the Lord Jesus Christ from the grave, the Bible said the disciples were terrified. I mean, to say they were shaking in their boots is an understatement. They were literally living in terror. And when they went into the upper room, the Bible said they had all the doors locked. And I can only imagine probably putting furniture behind the doors, want to make sure that those people who came and took the Lord and crucified him, they would not come after them. And they were living in terror and fear. And right in the midst of them, Jesus appears, the resurrected Christ comes in and said, "Peace to you." Well, there was one disciple was missing at the time, by the name of Thomas. Thomas' temperament and personality probably was the kind of person, he went home, didn't want to stay with the disciples, pulled the cover over his face and he said, "God, I'm ready to die. Jesus died and I want to die too." So he missed out on the opportunity of seeing the risen Christ. And so when he comes in, the disciples said to him, and said, "Thomas, where were you? You missed the chance of a lifetime. The Lord is risen. He was here. He talked to us. He ministered to us." And Thomas said, "There's no way. I don't believe you. There's no way. I don't believe a thing you're saying." So the resurrected Christ comes again. A week later, he just shows up. And this time he made sure Thomas was there. And he said to him, "Thomas," he singles him out. He said, "Come over here. Feel my hands and feel the marks of the nails. Thomas, come and feel the scar of the javelin in my side, Thomas." And at that moment, Thomas kneels. "My God and my Lord." And John chapter 20, verse 29 tells us, here's what Jesus said to Thomas. He said, "You believe because you saw. Blessed are those who did not see and yet believed." And beloved, let me tell you something. If you are a believer in Jesus Christ, if you have placed your faith in the death and the resurrection of Jesus Christ, that blessing is yours. You are named in this blessing. This blessing to those who have never seen the resurrected Lord with their own physical eyes, and yet they believed it. Those of us who have put their faith in Jesus' death and resurrection without being an eyewitness are blessed of God in a very special way. Jesus has your name right here. But then, if you look at verse 39 of Hebrews 11, he includes another group of people who have lived before Christ. They too are blessed. not after Christ like we do, 2,000 years later, but these people have not seen the risen Christ because they lived way before Christ came, way before Christ died and rose again. But they are commended for their faith, according to verse 39 of Hebrews 11. How? By looking forward to the coming of Christ, by looking forward to the fulfillment of the promise of God to Abraham that the Messiah will come and he will bring full and complete salvation. Having gained approval, listen to what the text said, having gained approval through faith, not through works. You see, people were not saved by works in the Old Testament. They were saved by faith. They did not receive what was promised because they were hundreds of years before Christ. They didn't see it, but they believed it. From Enoch all the way to the prophets, they were valiant in their salvation. They knew that God is too faithful not to keep his promise. They didn't see it. And they told the next generation, you look for the coming Messiah. And they didn't see it. And they said to the next generation, until the time came in the fullness of time and Christ was born in Bethlehem. They knew that God is going to send the Savior. They knew that God is going to complete his final salvation and victory. Listen to what Jesus said. He said, Abraham looked forward to my day and he rejoiced. 2,000 years before Christ, Abraham looked forward to it by faith. How did Abraham do that? By faith. How are all the people who are saved by Christ in the Old Testament? By faith. How are people saved in the New Testament? By faith. There are two groups of people who are in heaven right now. And Jesus tells us that when he tells the story of Lazarus and the rich man. That Lazarus died and he went to the bosom of Abraham. There are two groups of people who are in heaven right now. The Old Testament believers are in heaven because they looked forward to the coming of Christ. The New Testament believers, that's you and me and everybody else that has gone before us in the last 2,000 years, when we looked back at the cross as our only salvation. There are only two groups of people in heaven. Those who looked forward to the cross and those who looked back to the cross. The question is this. Have you put your faith and complete trust for salvation in the cross of Jesus Christ? If you haven't, you can do that today.
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5: 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We can say the same thing when we realize that a wise, loving, sovereign God is controlling every circumstance of our lives. 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
7: 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At Anchor Point, we present a variety of speakers on different Bible topics. Our primary goal is to present the clear gospel message, as well as sound Bible teaching for believers who want to know more about the Word of God, the anchor for our souls.

A warm welcome to our program, Prophecy for Today, where we study biblical prophecy and its application to our daily life. It's a wonderful day to worship God. I'm William Steves. Let's pray. Dear Heavenly Father, as I come before you today, I pray you would bless the ministry of this broadcast as your word is preached around the world. I pray this ministry would be a blessing to my brothers and sisters in Christ who are now tuned in. I pray likewise that those who are listening who do not know the Savior would be convicted today, that they would come to a saving knowledge of Christ. And it is in the name of Jesus Christ, my Savior, I pray. Amen. Maranatha, friends, the Lord is coming. Luke 10, 2 and 3. Therefore said he unto them, The harvest truly is great, but the laborers are few. Pray ye therefore the Lord of the harvest, that he would send forth laborers into his harvest. In this passage, Jesus has just sent out his 70 disciples to the nation of Israel, instructing them to go and proclaim the kingdom of God. The harvest is plenteous, he says. The laborers are so few. The same is true today. Our world has something like 8.3 billion people alive in it today, and only a small percentage of those have believed the gospel. Many have never even heard a true presentation of the blood and crosswork of Christ. But just like then, we are once again sent out as lambs among wolves. We don't go with strength and power and might of our own, but rather we go in the strength of our Lord God Almighty. May we go in the glory and majesty of the eternal throne of God. Today's letter comes from Kenya. Our listener writes, May God Almighty bless you and grant you strength and all your needs to remain on the radio. I pray you will continue with God's work. Thank you, listener, for your kind words and especially for your prayers. May Jesus Christ be praised forevermore. 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Our mailing address is The People's Gospel Hour, Post Office Box 1660, Halifax, Nova Scotia, Canada, B3J3A1. And our United States address is The People's Gospel Hour, Post Office Box 55862, Boston, Massachusetts, 02205.

0: And now, the familiar voice of Pastor Perry F. Rockwood, who is at home with the Lord.
1: Shall we pray? Heavenly Father, we bow today in thy presence and truly rejoice in Christ Jesus our Lord. We thank thee for all the way that thou doth lead. We thank thee for thy great salvation. We thank thee for thine enabling grace day by day. I pray today, Father, very specially for the homes of the nation. Oh, Father, we know how the devil is working to break up that marriage, to break up that home. And I pray today there be some serious thinking and the working of the Spirit of God to help husbands and wives and mothers and dads to honor their marriage vows, to do what's right, to turn their lives over to help husbands and wives and mothers and dads to honor their marriage vows, to do what's right, to turn their lives over to the Lord, and to turn their families over to the Lord. Undertake for those who are aged and sick and sorrowing. Now, Father, thou dost know the great need of the broadcast today. Undertake a miracle. In Jesus' name, amen. We've been thinking this week of Jonah the sign. Jesus said that Jonah was a sign, and he said he was a sign unto the Ninevites. And, of course, the Ninevites represent the Gentiles. Jonah, of course, represents the Jew. He was a Jew. And the Jew is the greatest sign of the existence and the wonder working of an omnipotent and omnipresent God that the world possesses today. We saw Jonah's call as over against Israel's call. We saw Jonah's disobedience as over against Israel's disobedience. We saw Jonah's trouble as over against Israel's trouble. We saw Jonah was cast out even as Israel was cast out. We saw that Jonah was not cast away and Israel is not cast away. My, that's so important to understand that today. We saw the casting away of Jonah brought salvation to the Gentiles, and the casting away of the Jews brought salvation to the Gentiles. The affliction brought about the true repentance of Jonah. And one day the affliction in the great tribulation period will bring about the repentance of Israel. Jonah's eyes were toward the holy temple. And in the tribulation period, Israel's eyes are ever towards the holy temple. The resurrection of Jonah is certainly a picture of the resurrection of Israel. Jonah was resurrected the third day, and Israel will be resurrected on the third day. Now I want you to notice today that Jonah, restored to the land, is recommissioned to go to Nineveh with the oracles of God. And Israel, one day restored to the land, will be recommissioned to carry the oracles of God to the Gentiles. Even before Jonah landed, back on sacred soil, he cried, "I will pay that I have vowed. Salvation is of the Lord." Jonah 2, verse 9. And of course, this pictures for us the manner of Israel's conversion and her going forth with the Word of God. But the final thing I want to say is this, that Jonah, an apostate who was punished, restored, preached to Nineveh, and the whole city turned to God in repentance. And the Jew, apostate, punished and restored, will carry the final message of God to the Gentile world, and the whole world will turn to God in repentance. Now notice Jonah 3, verse 1. And the word of the Lord came unto Jonah the second time, saying, "Arise, go unto Nineveh, that great city, and preach unto it the preaching that I bid thee." So Jonah arose and went unto Nineveh, according to the word of the Lord. Now Nineveh was an exceeding great city. If you'll read the third chapter of Jonah, right to the end, you'll read the story of the greatest revival that any city on earth has ever known. We may talk about the Wesleys or the Finneys or the Moody's or some of the great evangelists of the day, but Jonah stands forth as perhaps the greatest evangelist of all times. Other evangelists in their greatest efforts have seen but comparatively few of the inhabitants of any great city go to their knees and cry out to God for mercy. But when Jonah began to enter into the city a day's journey, crying, "Yet 40 days, and Nineveh shall be overthrown," the entire population of that exceeding great city believed God and proclaimed a fast, and put on sackcloth, from the greatest of them even to the least of them. And even the king of Nineveh arose from his throne, and laid his robe from him,

and covered him with sackcloth and set in ashes. And he caused it to be proclaimed and published throughout Nineveh by the decree of the king and his nobles, saying, Let neither man nor beast, herd nor flock taste anything, let them not feed nor drink water. But let man and beast be covered with sackcloth and cry mightily to God. Yea, let them turn away every one from his evil way and from the violence that is in their hands. Who can tell if God will turn and repent and turn away from his fierce anger that we perish not? And the God of Jonah heard that cry, and the city was saved from his wrath. Now, this was not a revival in a city of Israel, but it was a revival through God's messenger, a Jew, in what was probably the greatest Gentile city of that day. One of the most significant things about this revival is that not only man, but the beast was covered with sackcloth. Even the mules and the oxen, the dogs and the cats, the lions and the tigers became converted. My, what a tremendous miracle took place, even greater than the 3 days and three nights that Jonah spent in the belly of the whale. The miracle of Jonah is the miracle of a radical change of heart, not only in every sinner in that wicked city, but in every beast. Nothing but the power of an omnipotent God could work this way. But what does it mean? The unbeliever will mock, but the devout child of God, discerning by the indwelling Spirit of God, rejoices in a wonderful revelation. Now, let's turn to Zechariah chapter 8, verse 20. Thus saith the Lord of hosts, It shall yet come to pass that there shall come people and the inhabitants of many cities. And the inhabitants of one city shall go to another, saying, Let us go speedily to pray before the Lord, and to seek the Lord of hosts. I will go also. Yea, many people and strong nations shall come to seek the Lord of hosts in Jerusalem, and to pray before the Lord. Thus saith the Lord of hosts, In those days it shall come to pass that 10 men shall take hold of all languages of the nations, even shall take hold of the skirt of him that is a Jew, saying, We will go with you, for we have heard that God is with you. There you have the record of a revival to be, not only in one exceeding great city, but in every city, town, village, hamlet, and rural district in the face of the world. And the gross darkness that will have settled over an entire apostate world will be dissipated, for the Lord shall arise upon thee, and his glory shall be seen upon thee. And the Gentiles shall come to thy light, and kings to the brightness of thy rising. Isaiah 62 and 3. And in that day the earth shall be full of the knowledge of the Lord as the waters cover the sea. Will it not be a glorious, indescribable event when we see the inhabitants of one city leading the inhabitants of another city up to Jerusalem to kneel and to pray before the Lord of hosts? Just think of New York saying to Los Angeles, Come, let us go speedily to pray before the Lord. I will go also. And then Los Angeles going to San Francisco, and then San Francisco to Boston, and so on, and then into Canada, and then overseas. My, what a message. What a tremendous picture it is. And how glorious it's going to be. Yes, God's promise to Abraham stands. In thee shall all the families of the earth be blessed. You know, the real mission of every believer is to get the word out and to help men and women to be saved. And you know, it's something that every believer can do. I know many of you there, and you're not well, and you're getting along, and you say, Pastor, what can I do? Friends, you can pray for souls. If you value the value of a precious soul for whom Christ died, you can really pray. And then there are opportunities to give out tracts, put tracts in letters, and give tracts to visitors, and as you go out in the street, share the word of God with others. And, of course, you can always encourage them to listen into the program. And then you can give. No matter how poor you are, you can give. And we do need to hear from you in these difficult summer months. My, right today. This broadcast is sponsored by the People's Gospel Hour, Halifax, Nova Scotia, Canada, B3J3A1. Our United States address, the People's Gospel Hour, Box 55862, Boston, Massachusetts, 02205. Now, until the same time next week, the Lord willing, Pastor Perry F. Rockwood, may the Lord bless you and make you a blessing.

0: When is it okay to look for a new church? The answer to that and other questions on Key Life.
1: If you think laughter isn't spiritual, or that faithfulness to God means conformity to Christian stereotypes, then this program probably isn't for you. But if you're looking for honest biblical answers to hard questions, then welcome to Key Life. Here's our host, author, and seminary professor Steve Brown, along with Pete Allinson from Forged Truth.
0: Thank you, Matthew. Hi, Pete.
2: Hey, man. How you doing?
0: I'm doing really good.
2: All right. Good.
0: I am getting ready to go on vacation.
2: Yeah. Wow.
0: That's not bad.
2: You know, yeah, people don't know this, but you work hard. You do a lot of recording and a lot of teaching. You need a break.
0: Yeah, I really do. And they need a break, too. That's Pete Allinson. As always, go to forgedtruth.com. 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And sometimes we put your voice on the air. 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And do help us financially if you have the money and you can. And we promise that we'll be faithful with your gift. We're a member of ECFA in the States and Four Seas in Canada. Both of those organizations affirm that Pete and I are both handsome and wise. But they also look at our books and make sure that we're ethical, and we are. So help us if you can. If you can't, say a prayer for this ministry. Pete, lead us in prayer, and we'll get to this.
2: After that introduction, we definitely need prayer, so let's pray. Our great God, what a joy to come into your presence at the end of this week, and we give you praise, Father, Son, and Holy Spirit. And we praise you for who you are, and what you've done for us in setting us free from sin and death and hell, how you have set us free to a new life, for women to become fully feminine, men to become fully men and masculine. And Lord, what a joy it is to follow you. We thank you for how grace redoes our identity in Christ, and how we are the deeply, deeply beloved, redeemed daughters and sons of the Most High God. And so we give you praise, and this weekend we want to celebrate and worship and hear from your word and allow your grace to sink in. Oh, Father, we need your grace, not just for salvation, but for sanctification too. And we ask that you would help us to understand it at a deeper level in our lives. Thank you, Father, that you have provided everything for us for life and godliness. And now as we come into your presence doing Q&A, we recognize that we have a lot of questions. We have a lot of needs as your people. So fill us with your truth, and we commit this time to you. In Jesus' strong name we pray. Amen.
0: Amen. Okay, Pete, this is an email. When is it justifiable to find a new church?
2: Yeah, you know, there's probably a lot of... It's phrased interestingly.
0: Yeah, it really is.
2: And I think it's why some people would say it's not justifiable is if you're just running away from problems, or if you're just running away from community, or if you've been criticized. You know, don't leave quickly. But there are times, I would say one reason it's justifiable to leave a church is when there are doctrinal problems that you have tried to help repair, but they just keep going away from Scripture.
0: You know, we've often said, and you've said too, that when you're looking for a church, look for a church

0: that believes the scripture and mm-hmm. teaches them
1: right.
0: to exalt Christ and try to love each other. And that's a major thing, because those are not churches when those things aren't going mm-hmm. on. Mm-hmm. They're religious organizations, so you should feel free to leave.
1: Yeah.
0: But there are other times, too, right?
1: Yes, that's right. That's right. I think, you know, Chuck Colson, Nixon's hatchet man, when he was a bad guy, but when he was a good guy in prison fellowship, was talking to a pastor once, and the pastor said, you know, I try in my sermons never to offend anybody, because my main job is having them return next week.
0: And, gosh.
1: What a terrible thing for a pastor to say. But he admitted that to Colson, and former hatchet man probably had something to say to him.
0: Oh, I'm sure he did.
1: Can you imagine? But I think that some pastors struggle to just preach the word and to apply it in the current cultural environment. And we need churches that are not afraid to do that. I think it's justifiable to look for, to be in a church where the pastor will speak the truth in love, but speak the whole truth and not move away from it. Show me how to live as a Christian in this culture.
0: And there are sometimes, and you need to pray about it, and you need to do it in the right way, when there are serious problems with the culture of the church you're going to, that may not be biblical or doctrinal. And I'm just not comfortable. This is not my kind of church.
1: Mm.
0: And I don't have any problems with that. Mm-hmm. I understand that.
1: Sometimes we change, and sometimes the culture of the church changes.
0: That's
1: and
0: true.
1: We do go through phases. And I've come to the point where I say, it's good that we have multiple expressions of the local body of Christ.
0: So you can do that.
1: So we can do that.
0: That's right.
1: Don't do it precipitously. Pray about it. Get godly counsel. And if there are real issues, seek to be a part of solving those if you can.
0: Yeah. And be kind. Don't cause division. You know, I recently have left the church that we've attended for the last few years. And the pastor is a former student. And I love that church. But it was a denominational issue that I had to report to my denomination. And so we had lunch, and I said, I got to leave, and I hate it. And I went over the reason, and boy, was he supportive.
1: Mm.
0: And that was done. I was kind of proud of myself. Mm. I did it right.
1: Yeah.
0: So
1: you went to him and you talked to him?
0: Yeah, and say, look, sometimes I went to people when I was a pastor and said, you know, this church would be better off if you'd leave. That always surprised them, because most pastors will do anything to get somebody else in the pew. And I would say, look, I'll help you find another church, but you're not comfortable here.
1: Mm.
0: And frankly, I'm not comfortable with you. So let's be friends, and you go somewhere else.
1: Mm-hmm.
0: And I would go somewhere else, but I can't do it for a lot of reasons.
1: Yeah.
0: So, you know, you got to be kind of light about it, but there are a number of reasons that are justifiable.
1: Mm-hmm.
0: But check with other Christians and make sure that you're not just doing it out of ego.
1: Amen. Amen. Yeah.
0: Okay. Are there more? This is an interesting question. It's an email. Are there more sins than just those listed in the Ten Commandments?
1: Huh. Well, yes.
0: No.
1: Well,
0: you're gonna add to that? I'm having trouble with
1: Steve,
0: a Big Ten.
1: Steve, I can think of three or four years right now. No, yeah, of course. Now, the Big Ten are the Big Ten, and they cover a lot of ground, don't they?
0: They really do.
1: Wow.
0: You know, we have a tendency to say, well, I haven't done that, I haven't done that.
1: Yeah.
0: But there isn't a single one of the Ten Commandments that I can't, by looking through what the scriptures say I violated that.
1: Mm-hmm, mm-hmm.
0: You know, I never got a gun and shot anybody, mm-hmm. but I've sure destroyed people sometimes mm-hmm. in ways that weren't intended, that weren't good. You know, I haven't dishonored my father and mother, but I've dishonored others in authority mm-hmm. over me, so... And that covers that. As you go through it and you begin to look,
1: mm-hmm.
0: I haven't slept with anybody. I'm committed adultery, But I've had, you know, I've had a lustful thought on occasion. So, and Jesus said it was the same thing. And so both the Sermon on the Mount and the Ten Commandments are given so that we don't have any excuse, as Paul said, "O man, whoever you are."
1: Oh, good. That's so good. And so, yes, there are other sins outside the Ten Commandments, but they cover so much. Study them deeper. You know, one thing I heard the other day about the Ninth Commandment, shall not bear false witness. It's not just not lying. It is more about your role in society.
0: It's true. Right.
1: I hadn't really thought about it that in that way, but as a member of the covenant community, always seeking to tell the truth, and being a witness for the truth always.
0: Yeah, that's a part of it too.
1: Yeah.
0: And it's good.
1: Yeah.
0: And that was designed that way.
1: Yeah.
0: Right. Yes, there are a lot more sins in the Bible than just the Big Ten, but the Big Ten are the Big Ten. This is an email. How do we differ from angels?
1: Oh, well, some of us do. Of course, you are quite angelic, right?
0: Right.
1: You have the voice of an angel, right? A scary voice. And, yeah.
0: Well, an angel is a messenger.
1: A messenger. We're messengers in that sense.
0: Yeah, we are. But that's the essence of what an angel is.
1: Mm-hmm.
0: Serving God as a messenger.
1: Mm-hmm.
0: In some ways, doing exactly what God... And I don't think that angels, you know, Paul says they look at us and they're jealous.
1: Right. We are made in the image of God.
0: Yeah.
1: And angels are not.
0: That's the difference.
1: Yeah. And why did God create us? Well, ultimately for his glory. And you know, as the Westminster Confession says, to enjoy him and glorify him forever. So it's both. God didn't have to create us, but he wanted us to be a part of the triune community, which is hard to wrap your head around.
0: Oh, it blows you away when you start thinking about it.
1: I know.
0: It's major.
1: But we do differ from angels. Angels, if they fall, they can't be saved, apparently,
0: as far as
1: I know.
0: Because Satan fell, an angel.
1: But we can be saved.
0: Yeah, there's hope for you, Pete.
1: Amen.
0: And for me. Guys, we got to go. We do appreciate you joining us on Fridays when we answer these questions, and we're open to input from you too. Gotta go. Key Life is a listener-supported production of Key Life Network.

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1: Isn't it amazing that God uses people to reach people?
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1: Jesus said to his early followers, "I will make you fishers of men." 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We reach out loving people in the name of Jesus. 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
7: Hello and welcome to Joni Table Talk, the show where we bring you real conversations that matter. I'm your host, Joni Lamb. Join us as we explore unforgettable testimonies, tackle hard-hitting topics, and uncover the truth that transforms lives with authenticity, biblical wisdom, and a heart for transformation. So pull up a chair, join us around the table, and let's dive right in. We know many believers picture the second coming of Jesus as doomsday, full of confusion and despair. But today's guest is here to share why this is actually going to be the most exciting day in all of history. But before we get to that, joining around the table is April Simons. We like exciting
8: We do.
7: Days, right?
8: And you know, exactly. And sometimes we don't understand Revelation, so it's nice to have someone explain it to us. Right. Yes. At least for me.
7: Yes. Yeah, for me too. And our guest explains it in a way that's easy to understand.
8: Yes, definitely.
7: Which is important. Anna Kendall, I'm excited about this topic because we are living in a very important season.
9: And I'm so excited that we're alive in this season. Mm-hmm. You know, I don't want to miss it.
7: Yeah, for sure, for sure. Yeah. Kendra Kelly Dean, how are you?
10: I'm good. I really appreciate people who can break down Revelation.
7: Mm-hmm. Really? Me too.
10: I truly
7: Have
10: do.
7: You ever read through Revelation?
10: Yes.
7: I just did.
10: And I tell you, it can be pretty terrifying and very confusing on so many levels. So yes. I'm grateful that we have someone that can put it out there for us and help us really like be excited about it.
7: There you go. Right? I love that. Cindy Johnson, we like being excited.
11: Yes, we do.
7: And I'm excited to understand that we're living in this time and season, which is very important as it relates to end times. I mean, I really believe that we're seeing things that no one else has ever seen before.
11: Yes, and you look in the Bible and it tells you about the things that are to come. And we're seeing some of those things happen right before our eyes.
7: It's so
11: But it's
7: true.
11: Nothing to be afraid of. Mm-hmm.
7: Yep, Cindy Murdock.
12: Hey,
7: how are you?
12: I'm good. I'm thinking of that song, Get All Excited, Let's Tell Everybody.
7: Jesus Christ.
12: And I was just thinking the scripture that says he's coming for those that are looking for his appearing. Mm-hmm. So it's got to be an exciting time.
7: Keep looking. Earlier we were interviewing our guest and he was talking about how Satan will be bound 1,000 years. And I thought about that song, Satan will be bound 1,000 years. We'll have no tempter. We think of a song to go with everything. Okay, all right, that's enough. Well, today's guest is a speaker, best-selling author, and pastor at Oak Hills Church in San Antonio, Texas. He joins us today to share his insights from his book, What Happens Next? A Traveler's Guide Through the End of This Age. Please welcome our dear friend, Max Lucado.
11: Ooh, I like that song.
7: Like Good morning, Max.
13: Hello.
7: Always a gentleman.
11: Yes.
7: And you are a gentle man.
11: Yes.
13: I feel outnumbered.
7: I know. Do you feel safe or not?
13: I don't know.
7: Well, you should. You should.
13: I am a dad of three daughters.
4: Oh, well, so there I'm, you go.
7: Yeah. So you're perfect for running at home, right? Yeah. How are the girls doing?
13: They're great. They're great.
7: Everybody, grandchildren.
13: Everybody's terrific. We've got one lives 10 minutes from us, one about an hour from us, and one about 2 hours from us.
4: Wow.
13: And so that's everybody's great. Within a, well, a day's drive, yeah. And it keeps,
7: oh,
13: keeps grandma, my wife, very happy.
7: How many grandchildren?
13: Four grandchildren.
7: Four.
13: Oldest is 9, and the newest is 6 months.
4: Oh, okay.
13: Close to 6.
7: Oh, wow, that's awesome.
13: Yeah.
7: I'm beating you. I have 7, so.
13: Okay. I'll text my kids.
4: We're in a race.
13: Come
4: here.
13: On.
7: All right. All right.
13: Get it going.
7: You know, oftentimes we see the future through the lens of fear and anxiety, but Max Lucado joins us to share why maintaining a heavenly perspective is so vitally important as we enter the end time. So you wrote the book, and why did you take on this topic now? I mean, this is like 40 books later.
13: I didn't have anything else to do. I was kind of bored.
7: You just go to Revelation.
13: Yeah.
7: Just go to the end of the Bible.
13: Yeah.
7: Right?
13: Yeah.
7: Okay.
13: Two things. That's a great question. And thank you again for letting me be a part of this wonderful time.
4: It's great to have you.
13: One is I am genuinely curious.
4: Mm-hmm.
13: I mean, insatiably curious.

0: I wake up in the middle of the night and I start thinking, wow, what if I get to go today?
1: Wow.
0: You know, what's it going to be like? Who am I going to see? What will it be like to see Jesus, finally see him face? So I'm, and part of that is I'm almost 70. I know I look 30. I know I get it.
1: Me too. Yeah.
0: And so I think as you get older, as you get more sand on the bottom of the hourglass than at the top, and then you say, I'd like to know.
1: I'm
0: curious, but then, and I'm concerned. I think the world is so fragile right now.
2: Yeah.
0: We've got wars erupting on, you know, in Russia, Ukraine, China, looking at Taiwan. And then we got to stay focused on Israel.
1: Right.
0: Because Israel's a huge player. Yes. And we're seeing things that we've never seen before happening in Israel. And then add to that just the pandemic of anxiety that's around the world.
1: Yeah.
0: And I think a clarity about the future will bring courage in the present. And so we can help, especially our young people who are battling anxiety, by giving them a picture. This is just a, this life is just a dot, just a, just a fraction. We're here and then we're gone. So these brief and momentary troubles are not worth comparing with the glory that outweighs us. So I'll start preaching if I'm not careful.
1: Awesome.
0: But those are the reasons I got excited about this.
3: Right. And, you know, for people who may have just, you know, begin their walk with Jesus and they're new believers, whatever, I just think it's wonderful to have a book you can go to and read it and have some clarity on what's going to happen in Revelation.
0: Yeah.
3: And so let's just start at the beginning.
0: Okay.
3: In the garden.
0: Yeah.
3: We start in Genesis and let's just go through your timeline and help people understand.
0: And thanks for setting it up like that, because I wanted to write, I kind of call it a end times 101. Mm-hmm. You know, a lot of the end times stuff is just technical and hard to wade through, and oh, I just got lost with the beast there. What is
1: seal.
0: The seal? What's all this?
3: The mark of the beast.
0: So,
1: and who's the Antichrist?
0: So I zoomed out. I don't do it. I end up in Revelation, but we start in the book of Genesis, and I think you could make a case that the story of the creation is the most prophetic passage in the whole Bible, because God, who knows the end from the beginning, tells us what the end will be like and reveals it in the beginning. You want a picture of what, at least a picture of what is what life is going to be like. We're all going to be in a perfect paradise, in perfect bodies, no shame or embarrassment, happy to be who we are.
3: Perfect food.
0: Perfect food. All we can eat.
3: I said that for all the ladies at the table.
2: Is there?
0: Yeah. And most of all, a perfect relationship with God.
1: Yes.
0: And we will be reigning and ruling. We're not now. You know, we can't get the fish to bite, much less obey. But we were created to reign and rule over creation.
3: That's the way it started with Adam, right?
0: That's and that blows people's minds.
3: Right.
0: They're not aware of that. Well, that's a picture of how it'll be in the end times. And so in this book, I just start right there in the book of Genesis and work our way down the timeline of the major events that have happened, the major events that are happening, and then the major events that are still on the timeline that should activate and energize the believer.
3: So, I mean, even in the garden, God revealed that even after sin, that there would be a way of an escape. And he and there was a prophecy about what would happen and what would come through a woman. I mean, think about even then. God was preparing a way for
0: us. He was. Adam and Eve turned away from God, but God never turned away from Adam and Eve, never turned away from us. You know, he sees the end from the beginning. And so his plan is to populate a heavenly paradise with his children.
1: Yeah.
0: And you're going to be there. I'm going to be there.
1: Yes.
0: It's going to be extraordinary. It's going to be unlike anything. The best day on earth would not qualify for a bad day in the next life.
1: Wow.
0: It's going to be that great.
1: Yeah.
0: Wow. And so if I can just activate
1: excitement. No more tears, no more sorrow, no more pain.
0: Can you imagine?
1: No.
0: It's every body is going to be, the Bible calls it a glorified body. Our bodies will be glorified. They'll be perfect. There'll be no decay, no death, no sickness.
1: Right.
0: I'm especially excited because every baby that was in a womb but never exited for whatever reason, Mm-hmm. is going to be there.
1: Mm-hmm. Yes.
0: They'll pass
1: yes.
0: right into heaven.
3: Amen. Yeah, and that's one of the things we've talked about before on this program, that when God creates an eternal soul, nothing can kill it.
0: That's exactly right.
3: And so the covenants talk
0: yeah.
3: about that.
0: Okay, so we can kind of walk down this timeline
3: yeah.
0: if you
3: yes,
0: want.
3: Yes,
0: okay.
3: I want to do that.
0: Yeah. Okay, so creation, we start there. Genesis, most prophetic book in the Bible, because it gives us a picture of the end times. And then we look at the covenants. Our God is a covenant-keeping mm-hmm.
1: yes.
0: God.
1: Yes.
0: And so he has made covenants that he has made unilaterally. That is to say, they do not depend upon our performance. Okay?
3: Right.
0: He made a covenant with Abraham, and that covenant is called the seed and soil covenant. Mm-hmm. Through the seed of Abraham, all the world would be blessed, and amen to that. Look,
1: yes.
0: We have a Bible because of the seed of Abraham.
3: He even made a covenant with land.
0: Exactly.
3: That mm-hmm. That's the only land that yeah. there's a covenant
0: perfect.
3: With God.
0: Yes.
3: In all the earth.
0: And the only people to whom God has given soil are the Jews.
3: Mm-hmm. Yeah.
0: And God's going to keep that covenant.
3: Right.
0: Okay.
3: Yeah.
0: And then the next covenant, or the next one that I mentioned, is the covenant made with David, that through the descendants, one of the descendants of David would sit on the throne in Jerusalem. Mm-hmm. That will be realized, I believe, in the millennium when Christ sits on a physical throne in a physical Jerusalem. And then the next covenant, so we start with Adam and Eve, Abraham, David, and then Jeremiah, the covenant that God made that he would write the law on their hearts. Mm. And he's talking there about the Jews.
3: Mm.
0: I believe that's going to be realized in the millennium. And when we have discussed before, a great revival of the Jewish people, when we've been raptured. I know we're jumping around the timeline. I'm trying to do a good job.
3: Max, you can't jump ahead.
0: I know.
3: I'm going to get to that.
0: You're trying to. We're okay.
3: Well, so, we're on
0: those are the covenants.
3: We're at Jesus right now.
0: Okay.
3: So
0: okay.
3: We're the timeline where Jesus would be born and be crucified.
0: Uh-huh. And I did put on the timeline the teachings of Daniel.
3: Right.
0: Which can be the most challenging of prophetic.
3: Mm-hmm.
0: But they're not challenging anymore because I figured it out. Just kidding.
3: Thank you.
0: Just kidding.
3: Yes.
0: Just kidding.
3: You
0: just
3: and the
0: kidding.
3: Holy Spirit figured it out, Max.
0: The Daniel prophecy, while hard yeah. to work our way through, is fascinating.
3: Tell us a little Please. Nugget yeah. or two.
0: Well, it's just the promise of the 490 weeks is what the phrase is, but it's a colloquialism for the 490 years, and 7 years of those have not been realized, but 483 have, and at the end of those 483, the anointed one, Daniel says, will be, and we know what happened to the anointed one, he will be destroyed, and it will appear that everything is lost. And so that 483 years has come to an end when Christ was crucified. Seven more years remain. So that teaching in Daniel's important because it's our earliest allusion to that seven-year period in which something is going to happen, and it's the earliest, one of the earliest allusions to an antichrist, an evil figure
3: right.
0: that Satan will use in those 7 years.
3: Okay, so where are we?
0: Okay.
3: Right now, we are in the church age.
0: We are. God's plan was to reveal his mercy and kindness and character through the Jewish people. And now he's revealing his mercy and kindness and character through, yes, the Jewish people who are believers in Christ, but also Gentiles, yeah, like I am.
3: Right.
0: Right. And his gospel is being
3: the
0: shared
3: ones that have
0: through
3: been
0: the
3: grafted
0: church.
3: In.
0: Exactly.
3: Yeah.
0: Grafted in. The role of Israel is still crucial,
3: mm-hmm.
0: play an important role, a central role at the end. I do not believe that we've replaced Israel.
3: Mm-hmm.
0: I believe that we cooperate.
3: Yes.
0: We've been grafted
3: yes.
0: in. And that's where we are right now in the church age.
3: Is that dangerous, the replacement theology that we're hearing taught from many of the churches?
0: I think so, because it positions us to interpret important scriptures as totally metaphorical mm-hmm. or symbolic. And so
3: you and I aren't about the metaphorical.
0: No, I think I lean literal when I can.
1: Yes,
3: yes,
1: yeah.
3: yes for exactly. sure.
0: Now, can I just quickly say, in the church age, if you and I die before the rapture, and I'm not getting out of step here, Joni. I'll get there. But if we die before the rapture, we go to paradise.
3: Mm-hmm.
0: I loved writing that chapter about paradise, because paradise, as John Wesley said, is the front porch to heaven.
3: Mm.
0: It's not quite heaven. And we all have loved ones.
3: Yeah. yeah.
0: People who prayed for us, cherished
3: yeah.
0: husband, who are in paradise right now.
3: Well, and I've interviewed people, Max. So we did a whole series on near-death experiences. Mm-hmm. I mean, a pilot that died for 11 hours mm-hmm. and what they saw, what they experienced, and in going into that place of perfect peace, and no one wants to come back.
0: Nobody wants to.
3: No one. They all were like, we had to come back, but we didn't want to.
0: Yeah.
3: And so I don't think we can even imagine or fathom what that
0: Paul,
3: like.
0: Paul said that. Yeah. Remember, he was caught up into paradise. Yeah. And whether I was in the body or not, I do not know. It's a mysterious passage there in Corinthians. And so that's where our loved ones are right now, who are awaiting the rapture. Okay.
1: Okay, yeah.
0: The next big event.
3: That great cloud.
0: Yes, that great cloud of witnesses.
3: Yeah.
0: Are you wanting me to preach a sermon on the great cloud? I love that passage. I love
3: too.
0: The thought that right now in our green room at
3: I know
0: the church
3: Marcus is agging me on right now
0: yeah,
3: for
0: yeah.
3: that great cloud. And he's bothering the Lord about help Joni.
0: Help Joni.
3: Down there with
0: help
3: Jason.
0: Joni. Yeah, I
3: and
0: know
3: he's
0: it.
3: Doing
0: I know it.
3: Okay, so this is here's the controversial part that we ought to talk about at the table, because we've had different people say different things. And again, please don't send me your email telling me that I'm wrong about this, because I'm not going to argue about this, because the most important thing we can talk about is the cross. We can
1: yes,
3: all gather
1: right, yes.
3: around what Jesus did at Calvary, okay? Mm-hmm. We all are in agreement about that. Now, other people say, you know, they believe in a pre, a mid, or post-tribulation, or that we're going to go through, or that's fine. Max and I don't believe that. So we're going to talk about this and what he wrote in the book, which you do believe in a literal rapture. Why do you believe that?
0: Well, I do believe in it because 1 Thessalonians 4, the apostle dedicates much of the back third of that chapter to talking about when Christ will descend and we will meet him in the clouds. This is really important.
3: And
0: we'll
3: can't meet
0: him in the clouds.
3: Unless we're here.
0: That's right.
3: Yeah.
0: Unless we're here.
3: Yeah.
0: So we'll be caught up. Harpazo, that's that great Greek word from which we get the term rapture. We'll be caught up to meet him in the sky.
3: You're hoping for that.
0: Oh, I want to be.
1: Yes.
3: Yes.
0: Right now, Lord. Right now.
3: Exactly.
0: Right now.
3: Even so, come quickly.
0: Amen.
3: Yes.
0: Amen. And that rapture, the sudden disappearance of millions and billions of people from around the world will trigger a time of chaos and confusion.
3: Even more so than what's going on now.
0: Even more so.
3: Which is hard to imagine.
0: Even more so, because the church will be gone. Imagine when millions, maybe billions of tax-paying, hard-working, God-seeking people are gone.
3: Right.
0: And that leaves the door open for the Antichrist.
3: What about the presence of God that's on the earth right now?
0: Yeah, yeah.
3: That we don't even...
0: The restrainer.
3: Yeah.
0: That's our 2 Thessalonians passage, which I dig into in the book. But yeah, the restrainer, which is the presence of the Holy Spirit through the church, will be lifted. Mm.
3: Yeah.
0: Consequently, evil will have a field day.
3: Right.
1: Wow.
0: Field day.
3: Wow, wow. You know, April, I was thinking that, you know, talking about the rapture of the church, just because we talk about that doesn't mean that we're not going to occupy.
1: Right.
3: Like I'm not sitting here going, oh, please come and rescue me.
1: Yeah.
3: I mean, I'm going to be about the Father's business.
1: Exactly.
3: How important is that we continue?
1: It's so important. I'll never forget Mama sat on the table one time and you had a very prophetic person on here.
3: Yeah. The wonderful, amazing Dodie Osteen.
1: Oh, yes. And she, you know, it was a lot of talk. And she just, after the show, she said, you know what, April, I don't know how it's going to happen, but God's going to take care of us.
3: Yes.
1: and she had a great attitude, but she said, I'm just going to keep doing what I know to do.
0: Amen.
3: Right.
1: And in this age, I don't know if you've seen it, but I've heard so many people not even believe in heaven anymore, not believe in hell anymore. And they just, I think everything's so overwhelming to them, they're just taking this back seat.
3: Right. Yeah.
1: And you know, like you said, the most important thing is we have Jesus in our hearts. And there is a heaven and there is a hell. And we just need to.
3: And there is going to be a tribulation period. And that's after the rapture of the church.
0: After the rapture of the church.
3: Which that's 7 years.
0: Seven years.
3: The Bible talks about that.
0: Again, that Daniel prophecy alludes to that, and the book of Revelation talks about those 7 years.
3: Mm-hmm. You know, people will remember this show when all of this happens.
1: Yeah.
3: Because we know people are going to be saved during the tribulation.
0: During the tribulation.
3: And they're going to be like, Those freaking Christians. I don't know if I can say freaking.
0: Yeah. You did, and it's fine.
1: Your book will sell out during that time.
0: I mentioned that in the book. I say, well, why? You know, somebody might be saying, why are you teaching on the tribulation? And the answer is because many people who will hear about it now will still be around during the tribulation.
3: They will make the decision for whatever reason not to receive Jesus, which I cannot even fathom that. For anybody watching to just say, Jesus, I need you, come into my heart. Like, it's so simple to receive him and allow him to be Lord of your life and to walk with you through whatever's coming.
0: He's done all the heavy lifting.
3: Yes.
0: He's done the work.
3: Okay, so talk about what's going to be happening on the earth during the tribulation period.
0: Okay, during the tribulation, while we're in heaven, well, we're in paradise. I'd like to differentiate because heaven is the new heaven and the new earth. That'll happen after the great white throne judgment. I know I'm not doing a good job staying in sequence here, Joni. I'm working on it.
3: You're doing great. You're doing awesome.
0: I'm working on it. But while we're in paradise being rewarded by Christ and wedded to Christ, all hell will break loose on earth. The church will be gone. Evil will be present. The Antichrist will rise up. He will be embodied by Satan. He will be as Judas was when Judas denied Christ
3: or
0: betrayed Christ. Right.
3: Will come on the scene.
0: There is an Antichrist, I believe, in every generation.
3: Yeah.
0: And Satan is waiting on the rapture. He does not know when. He's not omniscient like God is. So he's waiting on the rapture. He has a candidate in every generation to be the Antichrist. Right. He has I kind of refer to him as a Hitler-like figure, you know.
2: In what way is he like Judas? Can you explain that?
0: Uh-huh. Well, but when Jesus in the upper room announced that Judas, or he said, the one to whom I give this will betray me, the scripture says, and Satan entered Judas. Mm-hmm. Satan entered him. He kind of embodied him. And so he became a proxy of Satan in that moment. Yeah. So the Antichrist, in like manner, will be the proxy doing the work of the devil. Yeah. And he will set himself up in the temple. Yes, I do believe the temple will be constructed. It could be that's part of the peace treaty that the Antichrist negotiates
3: the
0: with
3: temple,
0: the people.
3: The temple in Jerusalem.
0: The new temple.
3: Yeah,
0: we call it the third temple.
3: The evangelist.
0: Mm-hmm.
3: Who are the talk about?
0: Well, we think they're Enoch and Elijah. Right. I don't know. We're
3: and
0: not
3: then
0: told
3: the 144,000.
0: I love the 144,000. I talk about
3: they're
0: that.
3: They're a part
0: quite
3: of the tribulation, right? Oh. In what way? Who are they?
0: They are 12,000 Jews from each of the 12 tribes of Israel. And the scripture says in the book of Revelation, they will be sealed. That is to say that those enemies of God cannot touch the sealed saints. Okay. Just like our salvation is sealed.
3: Yeah.
0: Satan cannot touch my salvation. He can influence me. He can help me have a bad day, but he cannot steal my salvation.
3: Exactly.
0: And so these 12,000 evangelists will go out in the world, and the result will be the greatest revival in the history. When scripture talks about every tribe, every tongue, every language, it's the result of those 144,000.
3: Okay, so we've got to get quickly through this. We're almost out of time. The return of Christ and then the millennial.
0: Glory to his name.
3: Which is a 1,000-year reign.
0: Amen. We will return with him. That's another reason I believe
3: clouds.
0: In the rapture, because the first time we're caught up in the clouds, the second time, Revelation 19, we descend with Christ to the earth, and he puts his feet on the Mount of Olives. That's holy ground.
3: Mm-hmm.
0: And there he will, the Battle of Armageddon will take place, and he'll set up the 1,000-year reign in which Christ will reign. We'll have the Garden of Eden. That's why that chapter title is, He Will Have His Garden. Mm-hmm. It will be exactly as he declared it would be, and
3: you
0: we
3: know,
0: will be with him.
3: People don't talk a lot about this, and I haven't asked you this question privately, so I'm going to take a chance now. But during that 1,000-year reign, do people understand that for those that have been obedient to surrender their life to God in time, if you will, that there will be rewards for those who followed the will of God and the plan of God, and that will be a part of where they rule and reign in the millennium.
0: Exactly.
3: Yeah.
0: To him who has been given much, more will be given. You've been faithful over a few things, so I'll make you faithful over many. We don't know exactly how all of that will be will be played out, but we do believe that God will recognize the service of those who
3: and then the great white throne judgment.
0: Yes, great white throne. After, at the end of the 1,000 years, this is tricky for people.
3: Yeah.
0: But keep in mind, the Garden of Eden was perfect, mm-hmm. and still Adam and Eve turned against God. Yeah. So 1,000 years will be perfect, but at the very end, Satan will be released, and still people will turn against
3: because
0: God.
3: There will be people that would have been born in that 1,000-year period.
0: Exactly.
3: And everyone will have the same choice.
0: Exactly.
3: Like that we do. We're all given a choice.
0: Absolutely.
3: Like God does not make that decision
0: it
3: for
0: turn
3: us.
0: Turn us into robots.
3: Okay, we're really out of time.
0: Are we
3: quickly,
0: out of time?
3: Just take a moment, Max, and just lead someone who's watching right now that you're not ready to meet the Lord. And I tell you what, it's so easy to do. We want to make sure that you are, Max.
0: God has not kept the future a secret. He has revealed his will to you. And he doesn't want you to be scared. He just wants you to be prepared. When you say yes to Christ, he writes your name in the book of life. And if your name is not in the book of life at the great white throne judgment, you will be cast forever from his presence. Do not make that decision. I offer this prayer. You follow me. Just say it phrase by phrase. It's a simple prayer. As we said, Christ did the heavy lifting. He did the hard work. You just say yes to him, and he'll say yes to you. Let's pray together. Lord Jesus.
4: Lord Jesus.
0: I'm a sinner.
4: I'm a sinner.
0: I need a Savior.
4: I need a Savior.
0: And I trust you as my Savior.
4: I trust you as my Savior.
0: I give you my heart.
4: I give you my heart.
0: I give you my life.
4: I give you my life.
0: And I cannot wait for heaven.
4: And I cannot wait for heaven.
0: In Jesus' name.
4: In Jesus' name.
0: Amen.
3: Amen. For those who didn't get to say one word on the show, Cindy Murdoch.
1: Oh, goodness. I'm ready. You have your book and the outline of this. Exciting.
3: So good. Cindy Johnston.
1: I'm ready, and I have such hope.
3: People get ready. Jesus is coming. Kendra did say something. Anna didn't. You did.
1: Yes.
3: And April, you did. So I want to make sure. When we have a good guest, we don't get to say very much because we wanted to. Did y'all want to hear everything we have to say?
1: Yes.
3: I did. So, hey, I'm so glad you're watching today. I want you to remember there's no need to fear the future or be anxious about the unknown. What truly matters is living a life totally surrendered to the Lord, letting go of the past, looking forward to what lies ahead. God wants to reveal good plans that he has for you from Jeremiah 29:11, one of my favorite scriptures. And he has a heavenly prize awaiting his children. He loves you so much today that he would stop right in the middle of the program, give you an opportunity to pray and make things right. Because there's nothing more important to us than to make sure that you're ready for eternity. Also, I want you to be sure and get Max's book. Those of you that are interested in what happens next, pick up a copy of his book. It is an amazing resource for you that don't understand Revelation. For more, you can visit him online at maxlocato.com. He has thousands of books he's written. They're all good. And always be sure to follow us on all social media platforms. You can leave us a comment. Let us know how Table Talk is touching your life. We love hearing from you. All of us do. And you'll want to make sure you subscribe to the Joni Table Talk podcast. It's available right now across all the top podcast apps. Thank you so much for watching. Thank you, ladies. Thank you, Max. I'm excited about what God has for you in the days ahead. And just remember this. I don't care what you've done, where you've been. Today is a new day for you. That prayer, one prayer away, can change your life forever. God has a great plan for your life. We'll see you next time. Bye-bye for today.
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14: 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And here on Healing Time, you won't just hear powerful testimonies, you'll be equipped with practical steps and biblical tools to walk in real, lasting freedom in Christ.
15: Welcome to Healing Time. Have you ever wondered why certain relationships from your past still have such a hold on your heart and in your mind and in your thoughts? Well, today we're going to talk about soul ties, how they happen, how to break them off in Jesus' name. As a Christian counselor, psychologist, and minister, I've talked to thousands of people about deep issues in their heart. And one of the things is they feel stuck by an old relationship. Thoughts keep coming up, desires keep coming up, even dreams will come up, and they're wondering, what is going on with me? Well, we're going to talk a little bit about that as it relates to soul ties. Now, a soul tie is kind of this deep emotional, spiritual, and possibly even physical bond between two people, especially if there was like this deep friendship or this deep romantic relationship or a sexual relationship. You became one with that person, and that can get you stuck in the future. Now, this is part of God's original design for us in Genesis 2:24. You know, a man leaves his father and mother and united with his wife, and they become one flesh. See, God intended that sexual relationship would be this covenant bond in marriage, not just deeply physical, but deeply spiritual and deeply even emotional. It involves all of who you are. And the problem is when intimacy happens outside of marriage, before marriage, a spiritual connection forms that can be unhealthy and damaging and even lead to comparisons in your future. Soul ties can form through lust, because I've worked with a lot of men over the last 40 years who have gotten into pornography, even into an addictive state. And if you need help, give us a call because we can help you with that. But they bond literally to these images and to these fantasies. It can also be where a person kind of creates these unhealthy friendships and they become chaotic and they get enmeshed. It definitely would happen with infidelity because you give your spirit, soul, and body to that other person. And soul ties can have a way of attaching you and connecting you to someone who you're not married to. And you still struggle. And I know I'm talking to mostly Christians, but I want you to know this is a real deal because most Christians have premarital behavior and half of men in the body of Christ are continuing to tie their spirit, soul, and body to images through the internet. And if you don't believe me, women, ask your husbands the last time they viewed an image like that, the last time they participated with themselves, the last time that they bonded to something other than you. The Kinsey Institute reports that over 20% of men and 18% of women have cheated at least once in their marriage, and that's regardless of faith. Surveys show that over 84% of Americans report having premarital, non-spousal partners. And sadly, it's in the church, okay? Because honestly, we don't really talk a lot about sexuality. We don't talk about having healthy sexuality. On our website, there's a book called Upgrade Your Sex Life. Great information for Christian marriages to be healthy and vibrant. But we don't really have like conferences on healthy sexuality or dealing with the past, okay? We really need to talk about these kind of issues, okay? Sexual experiences leave these like almost tattoos or imprints on the brain, and they release chemicals, the oxytocin and dopamine, and they create this kind of bond in the image in your brain. So when your brain thinks about that image, it has this like positive feeling about it. And then you can keep going back to that image and you'll keep having this kind of like dopamine hit where it's like, wow, really, that was great. Now, it won't give you the whole context of how bad the relationship or how out of God's will it was or how you were immature at the time. It'll only give you that recall from that image. So you need to be careful about recalling images. And this is why people often find themselves unable to kind of like move on or stop desiring something about that person in their current situation. Let me give you some biblical examples about this. Samson and Delilah. You go to Judges 16. Samson's emotional and sexual bond with Delilah, okay, was his biggest downfall. Him connecting to her and her being able to speak into his heart and do the things of moving him towards the destruction in his life. That was definitely a soul tie. He definitely was connected to that. In 1 Kings 11, 1 through 4, King Solomon, however, loved many foreign women besides Pharaoh's daughter, Moabites, Ammonites, Edomites, Sidonians, and Hittites. They were from nations about which the Lord had told the Israelites, you must not intermarry them because they will surely turn your hearts after their gods. Nevertheless, Solomon held fast to them in love. He had 700 wives of royal birth and 300 concubines, and his wives led him astray. As Solomon grew old, his wives turned his heart after other gods, and his heart was not fully devoted to the Lord his God, as the heart of David, his father, had been. Now, here you have what I find to be very striking examples. Two men that are extreme on the continuum of men. Here you have the strongest man ever, who could slay as many men as he wanted to. He was supernaturally gifted with strength, and yet he was taken down by a soul tie. Here you have the wisest man ever, okay, other than Jesus Christ. Solomon created incredible wealth, incredible engineering, incredible gardens, incredible architecture, and yet he was destroyed by these soul ties. And as a king, he wasn't even allowed to marry anyone but an Israelite. So he broke the laws of God, and he entered into these sexual relationships. And it says, over time, this is what soul ties do, over time, it turns your heart away from the Lord. And I've known men and women who have had these soul ties and these fantasies about past boyfriends and girlfriends and lovers, and they kept those things going throughout their marriage, and it destroyed their heart because they kept comparing a fraction of a relationship to an entire relationship that has challenges. And the enemy knows that sexual sin is the best way to destroy your future. I've talked about that many times in Revelations 2. Okay, those who overcome, I will give authority over nations. But if the enemy can seduce you, even in your heart and mind, he can reduce you. And that's why it's so important that we guard our heart and have clear boundaries with the opposite sex. Texting, phone calls, emailing, FaceTiming, any of those kind of technologies. We need to be guarded and protected and honest. Now, before we go to the next segment, I want you to ask yourself, and you might be 75 years old, okay? This is not a young person's issue. Are there relationships in your past that still hold a peace in your heart? Do you find yourself emotionally stuck, unable to give your heart like 100%, having secret thoughts about these other people? Okay, it could be that you've unbroken soul ties that are holding you back. Now, here's the good news. Jesus Christ, he wants to break those things. He wants to set you free. He doesn't want you thinking about a past that was not your future. And sometimes, you know, I've worked with so many people and they idealize past relationships. And I say, well, why did you break up with them? Why didn't you marry them? And they give me this litany of what was wrong with them, but they still fantasize about a fraction of the relationship that made them feel good or different or special. And so please, in the body of Christ, he's calling us to a purity in our heart, in our mind, in our thoughts, because he knows the heart. He assesses our heart. And if our heart is attached to a past that God hasn't called us to, we can really kind of minimize our present and even throw away some of our future. We need to be all in God's plan for our life and not reminisce, but to rejoice in our wives, rejoice in our husbands, and be blessed that this is our place. This is where God wants us to be. So stay right where you are.
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15: Now, previously we were talking about how we can get stuck, but God created the sexual experience as something beautiful and powerful and sacred and spiritual. It really can bond you and make you one, not just in the physical pleasure, but the emotional acceptance and love and nurturing if sexuality is being done correctly. It's designed to act like a spiritual, neurological, because our brain research shows how we attach during the sexual encounter, permanently binding a husband and wife in that love and covenant and intimacy that God wants us to have. God is for us having a great sexual encounter. He is. Now, I know that the church doesn't talk about that. And we're going to talk about, you know, upgrade your sex life because you can have this. Okay, now that's, you got to get the book, get the video, because God wants you to have it. But I want to encourage you, it's so possible. Hebrews 13:4, marriage should be honored by all and the marriage bed kept pure, for God will judge the adulterer and all the sexually immoral. Now, this verse shows us that God intended intimacy to be pure and protected within the boundaries of marriage. And I want to add a little caveat to that. Because the marriage bed should be protected by all. That means if I see a ring on someone's finger, I need to protect them. If I see my friend flirting, I need to correct him. If I see a woman going off, I need to send my wife after her and say, what are you doing? Protect your marriage bed. Protect your marriage. If I know someone's going on the internet, doing secret texting, doing stuff, I need to say, you know what? I need to protect you. What you're doing is off. I love you. If I'm a man in a church, it's okay to ask other men if they're doing pornography, because you're protecting their marriage bed. Because sometimes men and women drop their sword and they don't protect their marriage bed. It's not just about the couple protecting it. It's about all of us protecting the marriage bed. Like, you're sacred. You are someone's. You're not mine to lust after, to engage in, to flirt with, to get energy from. I am protecting both your marriage bed and mine. And this is a heart issue. It's not like, wow, I'm married to you, but I get to look at all this other stuff, kind of like a smorgasbord. That is lust, it's intrigue, and it's sin. And we need to protect our marriage bed, okay? In marriage, sex deepens the spiritual and emotional, physical connection And it's to be this safe and holy bond between two people. You know, I love that connection that I have with my wife. And it's special, and it's our special smiles and our special look in the eyes, okay? When intimacy is shared outside of marriage, listen, for 40 years, I've heard stories about this. But it still bonds those two people. And it can become a chain instead of a blessing. I have never heard in 40 years of counseling people, and mostly with the issues of infidelity and pornography, I've never heard a man or a woman who cheated said they would do it again. After 40 years of listening, I am convinced, as strong as the Bible talks about it, I am convinced that there's no good side to adultery. Okay, 1 Corinthians 6:16, do you not know that he who unites himself with a prostitute is one with her in body? For it is said the two will become one flesh. The scripture tells us that every sexual act creates this one flesh, this one spirit, soul, and body connection. Whether we were intending that to happen or not, it does. Pieces of you, your emotions, your trust, your purity are left with that situation.

trauma bonds, where there's physical, emotional, or spiritual abuse, there can be this kind of attachment or soul tie to the trauma that's real. Victims can feel tied to their abusers because of the confusion or because of the age of when it happened, the lack of development. And so these can be things that we can have soul ties through, okay? Now, through words and promises, statements like, I can't live without you, we'll always be together. You can create these kind of inner vows of, I will always be one with you. And your brain and your heart, when you make a vow in your heart, I have a whole book called The Seven Love Agreements. When we make an agreement in our heart, our mind, our will, and our emotions, follow that out until we tell it to stop. Proverbs 18:21, the tongue has the power of life and death, and those who love it will eat its fruit. Now, here's some signs of unhealthy soul ties. You constantly think about that ex person, even years later. You're experiencing emotional pain or shame when certain memories are triggered. And I would say sometimes even emotional pleasure from some of those thoughts and feelings. You feel drawn back to a toxic relationship or a toxic friendship, like something about that chaos, something about that unpredictability, something about being the hero, something about being the victim is attractive to you. You're having inappropriate dreams or flashbacks from those relationships. And you can find yourself having difficulty bonding to your spouse because you're kind of preoccupied with this other little fantasy thought life that you have. You can have a loss of spiritual focus. Okay, like we talked about Solomon, he started to walk away from the Lord. And if you start feeling like you can't be real with God, or you're distant with your heart with him, you might be having some distraction, and that might be a soul tie that you're kind of like an anchor. You're kind of zipping around and you're coming back to it. And studies show that people with multiple sexual partners are 20 to 40% more likely to experience depression, anxiety, and emotional instability due to these unresolved emotional bonds. When you give your body away, you also give pieces of your soul and your heart and your affection to that person. And God wanted that just for your spouse. That was his will. Pornography especially is destructive because it creates this emotional and neurological connection to these images instead of real people. And you can strongly desire an image type and be frustrated with the real person you're with. Okay, the pornography rewires your brains and pathways to kind of a false connection. And it makes it really harder to connect to your partner, especially if it's a secret, which in most Christian circles, you don't go around telling your wife you looked at pornography. That's why, wives, I encourage you to ask. Okay, and if you need help, give us a call. There's lots of things that can be done there. Pornography can lead to a cycle of shame, isolation, and the enemy uses that to kind of stifle you. Pornography also can actually connect these soul ties to these phantom fantasies or images, and it's a counterfeit, and it can lead you down a very bad road. And the enemy wants you to believe that, you know, these connections have some kind of value. They don't. Jesus came to set the captives free, and that includes breaking free from every soul tie. So stay with us, because we're going to talk about how to be free. We've been talking about the physical relationship, and God wants it to be the best. Upgrade Your Sex Life is a powerful material, can change your marriage and upgrade your physical relationship to places you can't even believe. You got to get this for yourself and others. Go to daystar.com/healingtime and get this today, or give us a call, and you will not regret this one. Well, I got great news for you. I was one of those people who had lots of promiscuous behavior, and Jesus has set me free. He breaks the soul ties. They don't have to be permanent. They don't have to be part of your life. Jesus Christ gave us the authority to break every soul tie so you can be totally present with your spouse. And I love being present with Joni. I love being with her. She satiates my life in so many ways, and we have actually a lot of fun together, but I'm all in. See, God's desire is that your heart would be so connected to your spouse. Let me give you some examples. Okay, David and Bathsheba. King David's affair with Bathsheba in

0: 2 Samuel chapter 11 shows the devastating consequences of an ungodly soul tie. David's lust led him into sin, which cost Uriah, her husband, his life. It brought grief to his household and broke David's fellowship with God. But here's the key. When the prophet Nathan confronted David, David didn't excuse his actions, he repented. In 2 Samuel 12:13, then David said to Nathan, "I have sinned against the Lord." Nathan replied, "The Lord has taken away your sin. You're not going to die." Repentance is so crucial. Out of this moment of brokenness, David wrote Psalm 51, which is one of the most powerful prayers of repentance and cleansing. And it's a model for breaking soul ties. Reading Psalm 51, 1 through 4, "Have mercy on me, O God, according to your unfailing love, according to your great compassion. Blot out my transgressions, wash away all my iniquity, and cleanse me from my sin. For I know my transgressions, and my sin is always before me. Against you, you only have I sinned and done what is evil in your sight. So you are right in your verdict and justified when you judge." Then in verses 10 and 12, David says, "Create in me a pure heart, O God. Renew a steadfast spirit within me. Do not cast me from your presence or take your Holy Spirit from me. Restore to me the joy of your salvation and grant me a willing spirit to sustain me." David's cry shows us the posture of heart needs to be in to break soul ties. Well, let me give you some steps to break soul ties. One, repent. "Lord, it was wrong for me to be in that relationship. It was wrong for me to lust. It was wrong for me to look at these images or do whatever it was you got trapped in, or maybe just a bad relationship." Follow David's example and just say it's sin. Don't minimize it. 1 John 1:9, if we confess our sins, he is faithful and just and will forgive us of our sins and purify us from all unrighteousness. Okay, go make a list. You know, write down all the people that you were inappropriate with in your life and go through each one and repent and ask for forgiveness. Number three, pray and renounce each soul tie. Speak something like this out loud. "In the name of Jesus, I break a soul tie with this person," and say their name. "And I renounce every emotional, physical, and spiritual bond that is not from God. I cancel the hold of the enemy over my life and declare my freedom in Christ. And I break those chains in Jesus' name. And any part of me that I gave to them, Lord, return to me. Any part of them that stuck with me, return to them in Jesus' name." And then fourthly, just forgive and release. Forgiveness sets you free. Forgive them, forgive yourself. Okay, if you need help with that, we have that book called Forgiveness for Everyone. Forgive you. Forgive you. Release each person into the hands of God. Okay? And number five, destroy connection points. Remove, if you're keeping gifts from them, letters from them, photos from them, anything that holds emotional power, get rid of it. 2 Corinthians 5:17. "Therefore, if anyone is in Christ, the new creation has come. The old is gone and the new is here." Okay, if God could restore David, a man who fell deeply, okay, but he was called a man after God's own heart, then he can restore you, he can restore me. I know he has. Okay, it's been decades of freedom. Freedom from soul ties brings clarity, healing, and the ability to love with your whole heart. See, when the Lord moves in, he will move into closets in your life over time. And this particular topic today isn't for everybody. Some of you led pure lives. Some of you never broken that. You were pure before marriage. You're pure in marriage. And I want to say thank you for doing that. You're a great example to the body of Christ. But many of the church, especially our generation now, you can take any couple that's probably 30 or under, the chances of impurity are so high. Go ask them, "How are you doing? Are you having thoughts about past people?" And if they are, say, let's break this together. Would you like to be free from those thoughts, those fantasies, those comparisons? And this is older women teaching younger women stuff. This is older men mentoring younger men stuff and saying, listen, we're all human. We've all made mistakes. But let's clean those mistakes up so that our temple is clean, our heart is clean, our mind is clean, and we can break them in the name of Jesus. See, when you go and you break a covenant, okay, because when you have those sexual relationships, you make this commitment with your body, soul, and spirit, even though you didn't know what you were doing. I know I was lost when I was doing most of the stuff, but the Lord had me do exactly what I'm asking you to do. I made a list of everybody. I went through it, and I said, Lord, that was sin. Forgive me. I break any spirit, soul, or emotional ties with that person. Release whatever's in me that I have of them back to them. I went through every single person, and it took a while, but God set me free. And then I had to repent of ideas that I learned in pornography, and Lord set me free. And I know this topic might be like uncomfortable, but here at Healing Times, we want to do the things that we see the church at large isn't equipped to do. Now, I know many of you, you're on social media. So follow us on Instagram at Dr. Doug Weiss. Subscribe to our YouTube channels at Dr. Doug Weiss and Healing Time Ministries. And you can also listen to the Dr. Doug Weiss podcast. It's available on all major platforms. And share these episodes with your friends. And I would say, share this one with your family and friends and say, hey, I don't know if this applies, but if it does, you know, please deal with it because I want you free. See, we live in an age where we can take information from somewhere and send it all over the world. And we can do that just by clicking a button or putting it on our Facebook or sending it out in our text and say, hey, well, you got to watch this. Here's a link. Boom. Break soul ties in your heart, your life, and in those around you. Set them free. And if you want to start a group of any kind, go to our website at Healing Times and check out stuff that you can get yourself involved in to heal the body of Christ right where you are. I hope you're enjoying today's episode. But before we finish, I want to tell you about Jesus and how simple it is to make the most important decision of your life. If you've walked away from him or you've never made him Lord of your life, you can do that right now. Just repeat this prayer with me out loud. Say, Jesus, forgive me of my sins. 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Welcome home. 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Well, until next time, share Jesus with somebody.
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We started out strong, but somewhere along we lost our way. 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We've killed and destroyed, stolen and blamed, all in your name. You told us to give, told us to love, but we chose to take. You laid down your life, put power aside, showed us the way and the truth. We roll in the church, open the word, and forget that we're called to include. Now it's long overdue, but I can't dilute what we seem to have put on the shelf. I can't speak for us all, but I gotta believe I'm speaking for more than myself when I say.

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We overlook the broken, the homeless, and discard the poor, while we celebrate the rich and the beautiful with a wide open door. I'm sorry we're nothing like you. You chose to bear a cross. We choose to give you parts of us, and rarely the parts that cost. Now it's long overdue, but I can't dilute what we seem to have put on the shelf. I can't speak for us all, but I gotta believe I'm speaking for more than myself when I say

0: Blessed are the poor in spirit, for theirs is the kingdom of heaven. Blessed are they that mourn, for they shall be comforted. Blessed are the meek, for they shall inherit the earth. Blessed are they which hunger and thirst after righteousness, for they shall be filled. Blessed are the merciful, for they shall obtain mercy. Blessed are the pure in heart, for they shall see God. Blessed are the peacemakers, for they shall be called the children of God. Blessed are they which are persecuted for righteousness' sake, for theirs is the kingdom of heaven. Blessed are ye when men shall revile you and persecute you, and shall say all manner of evil against you falsely, for my sake.
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0: Welcome to Johnny Erickson Tada Sharing Hope. Do you ever feel like sometimes you're just drifting through life? Well, Johnny's got something to say about that you're going to want to hear.
1: Summer's winding down, and with it, those wonderful lazy days of tent camping at the beach or lounging by the side of the pool, casting your fishing line out on a lake. My husband, the fisherman, is sure going to miss his weeks of fishing. Ken is a big fly fisherman, and he loves casting for trout, drifting down the Madison River in Montana, listening to the hiss of summertime bugs, lovely passing those beautiful vistas of mountains. There were a few times, Ken told me, that he would pull in his line, rest his rod and reel against the side of the boat, and just let it drift. The sun was so warm, the breeze so cool, the sound of water so soothing. Sometimes he'd almost fall asleep. He didn't have to worry where he was going because the Madison River was taking him right where he needed to be, the outfitter's cabin just a mile down the water. Drifting on a river in a fishing boat, though, is one thing. But drifting in life is something else entirely. Fall asleep in a fishing boat and nothing much happens. But if you try to sleepwalk through your life, you're going to end up somewhere you never intended. And that's why you and I are warned about that in Hebrews chapter 2, verse 1. The Holy Spirit tells us, now get this, we must pay, I love these words, the most careful attention, therefore, to what we have heard so that we do not drift away. Now, I find that so interesting because God's telling us not just to pay attention and not merely just pay careful attention, but get this, to pay the most careful attention. The most careful attention to what? Well, what you've heard God say in His Word. Put away pride. Flee sexual impurity. Honor your father and your mother. Remember the poor. Do not lie. Respect and love your spouse. Tithe regularly. Care for the widow and orphan. Speak the truth in love. Visit the prisoner. Worship the Lord. Run after God's commands. Do not covet. Do not be envious. Do everything to God's glory and forgive 70 times 7. And I could go on and on and on and on. But basically, pay the most careful attention to not drift away from loving the Lord Jesus with all your heart and loving your neighbor as yourself. Sadly, though, drifting away from Christ comes naturally to us, and it's why we need to supernaturally anchor ourselves to Him when strong currents try to pull you and me away. Because every day of our lives, we are swimming against the current, against the tide, and it is possible, and do not imagine it is not, it's possible for any one of us to sink morally or spiritually. So, at the close of this summer season, as we get ready for fall, do not let yourself coast away from Jesus. Do not look up at the end of a day or a week or even this year and be stunned at the distance between you and God. This is a season to anchor yourself to His Word. So as we head into September, pray with me, would you? Say, Lord Jesus, I do not want to lose my love for You. I do not want to become distracted by all the bells and whistles of this life. I don't want my heart for You to become cool or indifferent. So please keep me close today. Anchor my heart and my affections in You. Help me to pay the most careful attention to loving You with all my heart and my soul and caring about others as I would care for myself. Wow, in Your precious name, Jesus. Amen.
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1: Welcome to The Revealing Word, a message of hope and triumphant living in Christ. My name is Monica Hernandez, and I feel blessed to spend a few moments with you again, sharing insights in God's Word and practical applications of the Word for our lives. Thank you for your phone calls, and thank you for the privilege of praying with you. Today we continue our teaching on dwelling in the secret place. Last week we looked at strongholds, fear, and rising above fear. I trust that this teaching was an encouragement to you and that it helped you in coping with fear, anxiety, and the unrest caused by COVID-19. Remember that at Job 3, verse 26, Job said that he was not in safety, neither did he have rest, neither was he quiet. This week, unlike Job, we will look a little closer at how we can find a deeper sense of safety, rest, and quietness for our souls. Friends, are you overwhelmed with thoughts of uncertainty? Are you looking for answers? Look to God for answers. Worry and anxiety will not help you. Our only help is in God, our Heavenly Father, who made heaven and earth. We said last week that fear is negative faith and it is not of God. We said too that faith is of God. And friends, at Hebrews 11 verse 1, the Bible tells us that faith is the substance of things hoped for, the evidence of things not seen, for by it the elders obtained a good report. When we walk by faith and not by sight, this helps us to walk in safety with nothing great to fear. And like the elders mentioned, our reports will always be good ones, for the substance of our faith translates into what we hope for. Let us consider how to pray Psalm 91, resting in the presence of God and much more. My friends, when we have challenges, when our faith is being tested, we are to hold fast to knowing the solution we seek from God will come to pass with no unjustified fear. For wherever we walk, we will be in the presence of the Lord. My friends, it is natural and reasonable to fear wild beasts. It is natural and reasonable to look both sides of the street before crossing. However, such should only be caution, not fear. For fear is not of God. He has not given us a spirit of fear, but of power and love and a sound mind. And we can ask the Lord to help us quench our fears, to lead us, to guide, and to direct us. Oftentimes, God allows us to come to the edge of a cliff of failing. And as we think we will fail, but if we cling to the truth that God is faithful, He will save us from failing. We are to cultivate a mindset for that. If we live in tune with the Spirit of God, He will guide us. If we walk in faith, we have nothing to fear, for wherever we walk, we will be in the presence of the Lord and all will turn out to be right. We serve a God who neither slumbers nor sleeps. He is our keeper. He is the shade upon our right hand, yours and mine. Psalm 121 verses 4 to 5. We serve a God who preserves and protects those who reverence Him. At Psalm 16 verse 1, the psalmist said, "Preserve me, O God, for in Thee do I put my trust." This is a powerful plea spoken out of powerful thinking. The psalmist believed in the preserving power of God towards his children and spoke it firmly and knowingly. What really is trust? Trust is a deep inner knowing grounded by a belief in some person, place, or thing. In this case, it is trust in Almighty God for His preserving power. To trust God is to know that He will come through for you in whatever you are asking for. Not merely to know that God is all power and nothing is impossible with Him, but to know and believe that He will come through for you personally. And in the midst of this COVID-19 pandemic, let us build an unwavering trust in God for His safety and preservation. How can we strengthen or cultivate trust in God? Here are a few principles that can help. One, in order to trust God, we must first know that God, our God, is all power, is everywhere present, and sees and knows all things, even our most secret thoughts. 2, to know that God is compassionate and full of mercy and is willing to perform for us. And 3, to know that God is faithful, and if we are in covenant relationship with Him through Christ, we can ask Him for anything and He will deliver. And last but not least, by recalling and speaking of the times in the past when God came through for you and believing He will come through for you again. Another help is to take authority over issues that offend, and that includes COVID-19. As Jesus cursed the fig tree and it dried up, so too we can do with COVID-19. We have the presence of God and His resurrection power within us. Not only that, Jesus has given us authority to use His name in times of danger and distress. Mark 16, verses 17 to 18. Psalm 91 gives us powerful promises for safety and protection and spiritual truths for our consideration. As we recite the psalm often and speak these truths often to ourselves during our day, it would help us build a sense of safety. Living with constant thought of the Lord as our refuge and fortress gives us a sense of being surrounded by strong walls of protection, and this helps us build our faith against evil of all kinds, and that includes plagues and pestilences. Read, meditate on the promises of Psalm 91 and verbally declare them. Taste and see that the Lord is good. In His goodness, many persons struck with the virus are recovering. When we tune into the news, we find the number of persons infected with the virus is alarming, but God in His goodness has caused many persons to recover from that illness. True, the numbers are smaller, but it is encouraging to note that many are recovering from the disease. Let us praise God for that. Our God is faithful. Verse 1 in this psalm refers to a secret place offering security and safety. Think about this. If a good friend will hide you from harm and danger, how much more so will the Most High do if we make Him our habitation or dwelling place? I urge you to make the Most High your habitation, your stronghold. The Apostle Paul taught that in Him we live and move and have our being. Acts 17:28. Let us make this a living reality by speaking it and hearing it ourselves. At Matthew 11, verse 28, Jesus taught, "Come unto me, all ye that labor and are heavy laden, and I will give you rest." How can we find rest? Many are laboring and trying to protect themselves from disaster of COVID-19 by hoarding food and other supplies. Many are worrying about what would happen to their children if they should get sick or even die. And though it does not take much for us as humans to get into that state, yet we must understand there is a more excellent way for us to go. Let us look on the bright side. We find safety and rest and quietness by dwelling often in the presence of God. And friends, to dwell in safety and rest is not an idle pastime, but an active abiding in the presence of God. John 15, verses 4 to 7. This speaks of covenant relationship. And true safety and rest are found only in the Lord, for only the Spirit of God can create safety. To walk in God's safety is to believe His promises and safety as yours. Receive them into your spirit and confess those promises of safety over your life. Here are some gems on safety and rest in God's Word. "I will both lay me down in peace and sleep, for Thou, Lord, only makest me to dwell in safety." Psalm 4, verse 8. "And the fear of man bringeth a snare, but whoso putteth his trust in the Lord shall be safe." Proverbs 29:25. When we walk with the Lord according to His word, He causes us to live creatively. We somehow do the right things in preparation for future events without even knowing what we are being prepared for. For God has not left us unattended on this sea of life. He has given us a life buoy, a divine life buoy, and his name is Jesus. If someone whom you know that is in authority and always speak truth, and this person should say to you, "It is all right, everything will turn out right," how would you feel? Your heart will be at peace because you know that person always speaks truth. Well, there is someone in authority who speaks all truth all the time, and he is saying to you just the same. His name is Jesus Christ, our Lord and Redeemer. Nothing is more important in life than our relationship with Jesus. Without Jesus in our lives as personal Lord and Redeemer, we would be fighting a losing battle. In belief and understanding and submission to God, we can find God's divine rest. Join us again next week for another insightful teaching. Today's message is one of two messages, Dwelling in the Secret Place, and can be yours for a donation of any amount. You will also receive a copy of the CD, The Healing Scriptures, read by me, Monica Hernandez, with soft music in the background. Send your gift to our address, which will be given shortly. Friends, Jesus is still inviting every believer into his rest today. He is saying to you and me, "I will give you rest from your struggles and ceaseless striving on your own as an achiever or to be triumphant. I will meet you at the point of your need. I will take away your worry and anxiety. I will give you mastery over your frustrations. I will give you my peace, the peace that passes all understanding. I will set you free from your limitations and fear. I will heal you from diseases that have come upon you." My friends, Jesus wants to help you stand strong through your daily challenges and help you realize victory. He wants to bless you with redemption, safety, and rest. And I want to encourage you today to make Jesus the Lord of your life. And Jesus wants to deepen your trust, to help you deepen your trust in him. If you have never received the life of Jesus into your heart, I encourage you to say this prayer of reconciliation to God with me. Lord Jesus, I believe you are the Christ, Son of the living God. I accept that God the Father gave you, that if I believe in you, I shall not perish, but have everlasting life. I invite you into my heart to be my Lord and Savior. I confess I cannot lift myself. I cannot change myself. I surrender my life to you. Take away my sins. Renew me. Lift me up. Come and live within my heart. The Revealing Word is brought to you by New Vision Ministry. We are committed to intercessory prayer, Christian counseling, and Bible teaching. Our phone number is 416-744-9745. Friends, are you facing challenges? Write to us about your prayer needs and we will come into agreement with you for the wonder-working power of Christ in your life. Write to New Vision Ministry, P.O. Box 47554, 1530 Albion Road, that is 1530 Albion Road, Etobicoke, Ontario, Canada, M9V5H4, which is M as in Ministry 9, V as in Vision 5, H as in Heaven 4. Etobicoke is spelled Etobicoke. Our phone number again is 416-744-9745. Thank you for spending time with us, my friends, till we meet again, and may the Lord richly bless you with his peace, love, and prosperity.
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0: In a world of confusion, lies, and deception, the Word of God stands alone as truth and is settled in heaven. Knowing the truth is the weapon that will destroy confusion and deception. Join Natasha Farron on Preach the Word, proclaiming God's holy word unto salvation, reaching each in this generation among all nations and tongues. You shall know the truth, and the truth shall make you free.
1: The Lord is the light of my salvation. Whom shall I fear? The Lord is the strength of my life. Of whom shall I be afraid? When the wicked came against me to eat up my flesh, my enemies and foes, they stumbled and fell. Though an army may encamp against me, my heart shall not fear. Though war may rise against me, in this I will be confident. One thing I have desired of the Lord, that will I seek, that I may dwell in the house of the Lord all the days of my life, to behold the beauty of the Lord and to inquire in his

cry with my voice. Have mercy also upon me, and answer me. When you said, seek my face, my heart said to you, your face, Lord, I will seek. Do not hide your face from me. Do not turn your servant away in anger. You have been my help. Do not leave me nor forsake me, O God of my salvation. When my father and my mother forsake me, then the Lord will take care of me. Teach me your way, O Lord, and lead me in a smooth path because of

the goodness of the Lord in the land of the living. Wait on the Lord. Be of good courage, and he shall strengthen your heart. Wait, I say, wait on the Lord. Wait, I say, wait. Wait on the Lord. Wait on his wisdom. Wait on God's timing. Wait on the Lord, the God who is able to do all things and work all things out for good. What the enemy has meant for evil, wait on the Lord your God Almighty. Wait and be of good courage. Do you know that we do not walk by what we see? We do not walk by what we hear. We walk by what we know. We walk by faith. We walk by what we know of God. Wait on the Lord. He is your strength and your refuge. He is your shield and your strength. It is not that I want to be in the house of the Lord, but that I need to be in the house of the Lord. It is

but a city crafted by the Spirit of the living God, created for his children, a city not of the foundations of man and the strategies of man and the wisdom of man and the lust and the pride of life, but of the Creator, of the Maker of the heavens and the earth, the sea and everything that's in it, by the hand of the merciful God, the God of all glory, the wonders of the earth. Let everything that has breath praise the Lord. Yes, I seek that I may dwell in the house of the Lord all the days of my life in order to do this, to behold, hallelujah, to behold the beauty of the Lord, hallelujah, Jesus, that I might see the glory of the Lord, that I might behold the beauty of your majesty. Oh Lord, have mercy upon me, oh God, for who can stand in the presence of the living God, of the Almighty God, hallelujah. You quicken my spirit, oh Lord, that I might worship you in spirit and in truth, that I might bow down and humble myself before you, for you have loved me, God, with an everlasting

living love, and you have called me to seek your face. 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My heart has desired, O Lord, to know you, O God, and to be known of the Savior. Oh, Jesus, my heart says your face, Lord, I will seek. I would have lost heart. I would have fainted. I would have given up. I would have had no hope. I would have fainted unless I had believed that I would see the goodness of the Lord in the land of the living, that I would see the deliverance of my God in the land of the living, that

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We cry out.

my help. Remember, children of the living God, the one whom is your help. Do not put your trust in the face of man. Do not seek the wisdom of man. Cursed is he

Jews, but we, the church of the Almighty God, the children of the everlasting King, shall remember the name of the Lord Jesus, Jesus Christ. Remember in whom you have trusted. Remember that the Lamb of God is your strength, that he is the one who sets himself around you, that he is your rear guard, that he shall indeed wipe away all our tears on that day when we shall all rejoice, when we shall be with the God of all creation.

0: great and mighty and terrible day, one glorious day, we shall be with him. Do not lose heart. Do not faint, for you shall see the glory of your God, the goodness of your Father in the land of the living. Do not faint. Do not lose heart, for the kingdom of heaven is at hand. Remember the Lord your God, and continue to seek him day and night, to meditate on his holy word, for the Lord shall minister into your spirit. You shall know without a shadow of a doubt that surely the Lord has spoken. You shall know when you are in the Lord's word that this is the way to walk in it. Rejoice, O child of the King. Rejoice, O servant of the Most High. Rejoice and be glad. For when your father and your mother have forsaken you, the Lord will continue to take care of you, for he shall never depart from his children. Nor shall the Lord God, who established and called his church into his marvelous light, he shall build his church, and the gates of hell shall not prevail. Oh, but the light of Christ shall shine ever and ever and ever into the darkness of this world and into the darkness of the kingdom of darkness. The Lord shall shine and the truth shall be preached, for from generation to generation shall declare the works of the Lord. Take heart, church. Take heart, Christian, and do not faint. Do not lose heart, for you shall see the goodness of your God. Yes, indeed, in truth, he is God. He is not a man that he should lie. The word of the Lord stands forever and ever, and the Spirit of the Lord will minister to your heart. Do not lose heart. Do not faint, for you shall see the goodness of the Lord in the land of the living. Continue in the good works. Continue in the faith. Do not quit. Do not lose heart. For indeed you shall see the goodness of the Lord in the land of the living.
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0: Here at Anchor Point, we believe that the gospel message is the greatest story ever told. That's why we brought you this broadcast for so many years. The message itself never grows old. It tells us the most glorious yet relevant truths we need to hear today, and people need to hear it. In our message today, speaker Dan Shutt takes a look at God's way of salvation in four different ways, all of them illustrating the superlative nature of what it presents. First, there is the greatest possible blessing you can ever experience. Then, it is the fullest possible invitation ever given. Everyone is invited, no exceptions. It is given on the simplest possible terms. Just trust the Lord Jesus Christ. And finally, it is offered on the highest possible authority, God Himself. We hope that Mr. Shutt's presentation will help you to realize that this is the most important decision that you will ever make.
1: God had a chosen people. You know that, the Jewish people, the nation of Israel. And God had blessed them. God had brought them out of captivity in Egypt. And God had brought them through the wilderness into the promised land. And God had told them that as long as you obey my laws, as long as you worship me, as long as you serve me as the Lord your God, I'm going to bless you. I'm going to be in a relationship with you. And I am going to dwell in the midst or the middle of you. You know, the nation of Israel was greatly blessed, greatly privileged. But like all of us, there was a problem, and it was the problem of their heart. And in spite of all the blessing, in spite of all the promises, in spite of all of the goodwill of God toward them, they disobeyed him. They went their own way. They served idols instead of the living God. And as a result, God took them out of their land. He carried them away into captivity, into a far country, to a joyless place. But God is a God of rich mercy. God is a God who did not wish to see his people scattered so far from him. And so in loving kindness, he speaks to them again. And this text that I want to read is the invitation of God to those who had wandered, to those who had gone astray, and yet they found that God was still calling. God was still speaking. And really, just to be very clear about what we're doing here in this meeting tonight, it's our desire that if you have wandered far from God in your sin, that you might hear the voice of God calling to you tonight. And so I want to read this text, and I want to be reminded that God himself is speaking. Isaiah chapter 45 then, and just one verse. It is verse number 22. And may the Lord fix its truth on our hearts tonight. God says, look to me, and be ye saved, all the ends of the earth. For I am God, and there is none else. I think that you can see that there is a word that lies almost at the center of the text that we have read. It is the word saved. And you know that there are other words that are connected with this. The Lord Jesus is the Savior. What we are preaching is God's great salvation. And what this text reminds us of is just simply this, that God is calling us tonight because he wants us to be saved. My first point tonight from this verse is very simple. It tells us about the greatest possible blessing that a person can receive is to receive God's salvation. You know, in the religious preaching and literature of the 21st century, there's not a lot of talk anymore about being saved. And I'm afraid that as I travel around and as I engage in evangelistic meetings and as I speak to people in the street and people in the community, I'm afraid there are many people that have even lost the idea of what it means to be saved. 33 years ago, on a Sunday night, August the 16th, there was a terrible accident that happened here in Detroit. At Detroit Metro Airport, Northwest Flight 255 was planning to leave Detroit. That plane staggered off the end of the runway and crashed in the middle of I-94 and Middle Belt Road. And in that terrible crash, there were, I believe, 156 people that lost their lives. And many of us who are old enough to remember the horrifying pictures that we saw in the newspaper and on TV the next day of that terrible crash. You know, amid all of the mourning and all of the anxiety and all of the terror that people felt about that terrible accident, there was one bright spot. There was one piece of good news. First responders came to see if they could be any help. There was a man named Dan Kish, and he and two other men were walking through the rubble just to see if they could find anything that any survivors. And Dan Kish heard a noise. At first, he didn't even know what it was, and then he heard it again. He said to the two men that were with him, I just heard something. And one of those two men, a man named John Theed, began turning over some pieces of that wreckage and under a seat and in a car seat. What do you think he found? He found a miracle. That's what I'm going to say. I hope that's okay. He found a little four-year-old girl, a girl named Cecilia Sheehan, and she was alive. And from that dark scene of death and destruction, there was a little girl, and she was pulled from that wreckage. She was rescued from that burning rubble. She was saved. She was delivered from the danger that she was in. She would have died if she remained there much longer. She was rescued from perishing. Her life was delivered. Her future was secured. She was saved. I love this word because, you know, I was saved myself, not from a flaming airline crash, not from some natural disaster or some other thing. There was a day in my own experience when from the darkness of sin, God reached down and he saved me. I'm happy to be saved tonight. Those who listen to me regularly know that I often quote this. I say it in almost every gospel meeting. One of my favorite hymns is just a children's chorus. It's a grand thing to be saved. I want to ask you tonight, have you ever been saved? Have you ever known that great rescue from your sin that only God can provide? Have you ever come to know a Savior who can forgive your sins and give you everlasting life? Let me ask you very warmly and sincerely and yet urgently tonight. Have you been saved? Have you been rescued? Have you experienced the great forgiving grace of God who saves us from our sin, who rescues us from eternal judgment? Folks, it's a grand thing to be saved. And I hope that there is a great thirst in every heart tonight to know this Savior and to know this great salvation. If the greatest possible blessing, then, is to be saved, I want you to notice that this salvation story, this salvation message that God gives, comes not in a limited way, but it comes as the fullest possible invitation. Listen to these words again. Look unto me and be ye saved, all the ends of the earth. When God announces this great salvation that he has provided through Jesus Christ, it is to all the ends of the earth. There's not a person that God does not want to save. What a great God we have. What a wonderful Savior God he is. He is not willing that any should perish. His great heart's longing, his eternal desire is this, that all should come to repentance. If there is someone in my hearing tonight, in my audience tonight, and you are wondering, I wonder if God wants to save me, let me answer with the absolute affirmative. Listen to these words again. Look unto me and be ye saved, all the ends of the earth. You know, in the cross, God has provided enough for everybody. That is something that we love to preach. We love to proclaim a Savior whose work is available to all. A Savior whose work is able to reach and to save all. A work at the cross, the suffering and death, and the shed blood of the Savior that is enough for a guilty world. There's no one needs to be excluded tonight. God wants to save you. He's calling you, and in the person of his Son and in the finished work of Calvary, there is a great reservoir of redeeming grace. And all who come to the Savior find that the invitation to all is matched with an infinite resource, the death of Christ. And so we present him and his cross and his death as God's means, God's way of reaching out and saving all who will come to him.
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1: If we have thought about the greatest possible blessing, then, that is to be saved, and we have thought about the fullest possible invitation, it goes to the ends of the earth. Let me tell you that this gospel call is presented on the simplest possible terms. God says, look unto me, and be ye saved. The Israelites, back in the book of Numbers, who were in the wilderness, they disobeyed God. And God sent fiery serpents into the camp, and you know that they bit the people, and many of the people, having been bitten, were dying. God said to Moses, here's what I want you to do. I want you to make a model of a snake out of metal. I want you to put that model snake on a pole. And I want you to hold that pole up high in the midst of the poisoned and perishing Israelites. And God made a very simple promise. He said, the person that looks will live. Now, we don't have anything physical for you to look at tonight. The word look unto me is not an exercise of our eyes. It is actually a movement of our hearts. What God is saying is simply this. I want you to depend on me. I'm a Savior God. In my Son, I have done all that is required for your salvation. We had never invited people to come to the front. We had never had an altar call. We had never suggested that people sign a card or a pledge. We had never asked for any contributions. We had not invited people to join a church. We were simply preaching Christ, and we were simply telling people that depending on him was the way of salvation. I don't have a formula. I don't have a list, a checklist of things to do or say or think or pray. I have come tonight in Christ's name as God's ambassador, and I want to ask you to do what God called on these people to do. Just depend on me and be saved. You know, there are many people and they are struggling with trying to be saved the right way. I was thinking today about how to explain this in a way that would be helpful to some of you who are listening. Let me tell you what you need to do. Grab the life ring. It doesn't matter how you do it. Grab it with your hand. Grab it with your foot. Grab it with your teeth. Whatever you do, when the life ring arrives, man sees the ring. That's what God wants you to do. God doesn't have a great long list of rules and regulations and methodologies for people to be saved. He just says, here's my son, and he wants to save you. Reach out and grasp him. You know, there was a man named Peter one day, and he was in the water. He was there thinking that he could walk on the water, but in his fear, he began to sink. And he cried out, Lord, save me. And you know, as he reached out his hand toward the Savior, he made a great discovery that when he went to reach out for the Lord was already reaching out for him. I want to tell you tonight, the night that God saved me, I was lost and in the darkness of my sin, and I was sinking fast. But when I cried out to Christ, and when I reached out to him, I discovered that he was already taking me into his arms. Oh, what a Savior. Oh, what a simple message tonight. Just look to me. Just depend on me. It's not your swimming, and it's not your striving, and it's not your religion or your contributions. If you're going to be saved tonight, it's going to be because you depend wholly upon him. What a simple message. What a blessed message. Look unto me and be ye saved, all the ends of the earth. I just have a minute left. I have a fourth point, and it's very simple. If being saved is the greatest possible blessing in all the world, and if the ends of the earth remind us of the fullest possible invitation, and if the command of God to look to me are the simplest possible terms that could ever be offered, let me tell you that this whole salvation business is guaranteed by the highest possible authority. God himself says, look unto me and be ye saved, all the ends of the earth. For I am God, and there is none else. We have come tonight to tell you that salvation for those who depend on Christ is absolutely guaranteed. You see, the great invitations in the gospel are guaranteed by the God of heaven. I give unto them eternal life, and they shall never perish. He that believeth on the Son hath everlasting life. That's not the promise of this church. And that's not the promise of this poor preacher. This is the promise of God. And God, who cannot lie, promises eternal life to all who look to, all who depend on his Son. And so I hope this little gospel message from this simple gospel verse will be a blessing to all who are listening tonight. Let me quote it again for you. May God help you to rest your soul on his word and on his Son and on the finished work of Calvary. Isaiah chapter 45 and verse number 22. Look unto me and be ye saved, all the ends of the earth, for I am God and there is none else.

0: Yes, the truth in Isaiah 45 and verse 22 bears repeating. Look to me, and be ye saved, all the ends of the earth, for I am God, and there is none else. There you have it, all in just one verse. The greatest possible blessing, the fullest possible invitation, the simplest possible terms, and the highest possible authority. That's the gospel, my friend. Will you believe it? Will you trust it? Turn from your own thoughts. Turn from the bankrupt world that offers us no real satisfaction, and look to the Lord Jesus Christ on the cross of Calvary, where provision has been made for you.
1: 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My name is Glenn Todd. Thank you once again for listening. And we invite you to join us again next week at the same time for Anchor Point, where we believe that Christ alone is the anchor for the soul.

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1: Martha Washington faced a lot of challenges while being married to our nation's first president, but she didn't let circumstances control her emotions. Here's what she wrote to a friend.
2: I am still determined to be cheerful and happy in whatever situation I may be, for I have also learned from experience that the greater part of our happiness or misery depends on our dispositions and not on our circumstances.
1: Are you carrying around seeds of happiness or of misery? Left to ourselves, we usually choose misery. That's why we need God's grace. He can plant seeds of contentment and joy in our hearts that will last through any difficulty. The Apostle Paul said, I have learned to be content, whatever the circumstances. We can say the same thing when we realize that a wise, loving, sovereign God is controlling every circumstance of our lives. With Seeking Him, I'm Nancy DeMoss Wagamuth.
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1: Did you know that God has two amazing gifts for you? 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Stay with me.
0: Expectations can either anchor you or completely wreck you. And Chip Ingram says there's a specific biblical way to get them right. Today on Living on the Edge, Chip Ingram shows us exactly what we can rightly expect from God, even in our hardest seasons. 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And here's Chip with today's message titled, Understanding the Power of Expectations.
1: Your life and perspective and mine is geared around expectations. Here's the question. Where's your expectations? Open your notes. Let's learn from the Apostle Paul very specifically. What can we expect from God? And what does God expect of us? So with that, we pick it up. Paul says, this is my final lesson. What does God expect? He expects consistent conduct. Verse 27, whatever happens, conduct yourselves in a manner worthy of the gospel of Christ. Circle the little word, manner worthy. It's an interesting New Testament word. The Philippians would immediately recognize where he's going. He's kind of taking part of their personal experience, and he's going to give them this little parallel. And what the Apostle Paul was saying back then was, the problem with the Philippians is you're in danger of being Christians that don't live like Christians. Paul is saying is, this is what God expects. And then the very next line, you can imagine them thinking, well, how would you ever know for sure whether you're a Christian who's living like a Christian, whether you really are kind of a kingdom citizen living consistently? Well, in the very next verses, he explains. He says, what does it look like, this consistent conduct? Then whenever I come and see you, or only hear about you in my absence, I'll know that you stand firm in one spirit, contending as one man for the faith of the gospel, without being frightened in any way by those who oppose you. And this will be a sign to them that they will be destroyed, but that you will be saved, and that by God. Now, I'd like you to circle three words, and I tried to make it as easy as possible. You notice they're in bold, right? The first thing is that you're standing firm, and then underline in one spirit. You're standing firm in a culture that is against you. But notice you're doing it in unity, in one spirit. You're together on this. Second, circle the word contending as one man. Literally, it's one souled. You're in this together, but you're contending for the faith. Put a box around the word faith. And then third, he says, don't be frightened. Do it without being frightened. Don't let it frighten you to where you shrink back and become sort of the secret agent Christian. This is about being bold. Here's a question I would ask all of you. Does everyone, in a positive, winsome way, know that you're a follower of Christ? Do they know it? Are you bold? God expects us to not give up, not give in, not shrink back. You got it? I would say 98% of all the people in this room say, you know, Chip's a little hyper, but that's Chip. I don't have a whole lot that I would disagree with what he just said. But when he started playing it out of what it would look like in my life, I'm not so sure that I have a consistent conduct. I'm not so sure that I'm not more worried about being a citizen of the United States that is more comfortable and more happy and doesn't create waves than I am a kingdom citizen of God. That when I get and realize that this little thing that we call time is running out, and I was made for this big thing called eternity. And when you live that kind of life, yeah, you'll probably have a little more pressure, a little bit more suffering, and a lot more joy, and a lot more love, and a lot more impact. And God will use you as a catalyst to transform your neighborhood, your coffee shop, your workplace, your sport team that you coach? Would you be willing to say, Lord, would you speak to me about, is my belief and my behavior telling the same story? And ask God to make you an agent of life and change. Because the world, right, is anyone concerned about what's going on other than me? I mean, there's a missile could be coming our way. There's division in this country. There's hatred like never before. And here's the deal. You are either a part of the solution or a part of the problem. There is no middle ground. Hiding in our cul-de-sacs, hoping that it won't affect us, and we just want to unconsciously be upwardly mobile and everything work out for us and our family and our little world, is not an option. It's just an illusion. Second, what can we expect from God? He says, for it has been granted to you on behalf of Christ, not only to believe on him, but also to suffer for him. Since you're going through the same struggle you saw I had, and now hear that I still have. Interestingly, again, you can circle the word granted to you. It's pretty easy. It's in bold. It's literally, it means God has given you a privilege. You know the word grace, or some of you have named your daughters, you know, Kairos. That's the word grace. That's the root word. God has given you a precious grace gift, and there's a privilege into it, and there's a responsibility to it. And Paul's playing with these Philippians and reminding them, hey, citizen, right, of Philippi, privilege, responsibility. Now, here's the grace gift God's given you. Privilege to believe. You can receive eternal life. He's changed your life. He's taken you out of the kingdom of darkness, placed you in the kingdom of light, sealed you with the Spirit, given you spiritual gifts, given you a purpose, given you a family of God, created a place forever and ever looking forward. And he's going to transform your life and make you more and more like Jesus so the world can see how much God loves them. It's an amazing grace gift to believe. So why don't you put a little box around believe? But he says there's another gift. You've been given the gift to get to suffer. How many of you honestly, don't raise your hands, because it wouldn't many go. How many of you ever thought suffering is a gift from God? That's foreign to American Christians. Suffering is a gift from God? Yes. He said, he's given you a gift of suffering, and you're going through this same struggle, this conflict, this persecution. Some of it is from within, and some of it is from without. Paul is going to leave Timothy at Ephesus, young pastor. 2 Timothy 3:12. Timothy, all those who desire to live a godly life in Christ Jesus will be persecuted. It's a promise. What's Paul doing? Setting expectations. You know, here's a young guy. I followed Jesus. I'm now a young pastor. What I'm going to do, I've sacrificed everything. It's going to be great, right? Well, you really live for God, you'll be persecuted. Or how about Jesus? How did he set expectations? The very last night. What did he say? Just think positive, guys. Just think positive. It's all going to be super duper. I'm going to heaven. I'll be back. We're going to mojo a little bit later together. What did he say? In the world, you'll have tribulation. You'll have troubles. But be of good cheer. I've overcome the world. In fact, I just read this morning, and I thought, in light of the current events, it was a very last time Jesus was hanging out with his disciples, and he basically gave his sermon to the Pharisees and pretty unpopular whitewashed tombs, snakes, vipers. I think I underlined the word hypocrite 7 or 8 times. I mean, I'm a follower of Jesus, and he just alienated the entire establishment and all the power. Jesus was perhaps the most politically incorrect person who's ever walked the face of the earth. And in the midst of that, you're following him thinking, whoa, and he's been talking about leaving, dying, raising from the dead, and they don't figure out what he's saying. And then he makes this crazy statement like, you see that temple? Destroy it. I'll rebuild it. I'm coming back. And the disciples took him aside privately and said, when will all this take place? And will there be a sign ahead of time to signal your return in the end of the world? Now, just listen to this. Don't let anyone mislead you. For many will come in my name saying, I'm the Messiah. They'll lead many astray. Wars will break out near and far, but don't panic. Yes, things must come, but the end won't follow immediately. Nations and kingdoms will proclaim war against each other. There'll be famines, earthquakes in many parts of the world. But all this will only be the beginning or the birth pangs of the horrors to come. Then you'll be arrested and persecuted and killed. How's this for preparing the team for the next game? You're going to be arrested, persecuted, and killed. You know what's interesting? They were. But they didn't give up, they didn't give in, and they didn't shrink back. Why? Because they knew it was true. They experienced God's power. They leaned into the suffering. He says, many, though, will turn away from me and betray me and hate each other. Many false prophets will appear and they'll lead many people astray. Sin will be rampant everywhere and the love of many will grow cold. Sound familiar? But those who endure to the end will be saved. And the good news about the kingdom will be preached throughout the whole world so that all the nations will hear it. And then finally, the end will come.
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1: Now, I'm in no way I think Jesus is coming back tomorrow. Oh, the end's coming. The sky's falling. But what would have to be happening in the world to tell us that it's close? Maybe more hurricanes? Bigger earthquakes? More wars? See, I think it's really interesting that we unconsciously think that some things that have happened in the past, they're going to happen probably someday, some way, but probably not in my lifetime. Really, Jesus goes on to say, it will be the same as in the day of Noah, where people were doing business, having parties, marrying, going about their life. And all I want to say is, it seems like the birth pangs are more intense now. And we should have an urgency at a level that we haven't had. And we shouldn't be afraid about our job. We shouldn't be afraid about our money. We shouldn't be afraid about our reputation. We shouldn't be afraid. We should be bold. Because here's the deal. At some point in time, there's going to be things that are true and things that are untrue. And the one thing Jesus said is, there is no gray. Anyone who's ashamed of me, I will be ashamed of them when I come with the angels with my Father. Paul said, I'm not ashamed of the gospel. Now the question is, are we willing to take that stand? Before we wrap it up, I have talked about suffering and Peter, in 1 Peter 2, 20 and 21, you might jot that down. That's one you might actually want to memorize. Because when Peter writes, Nero is burning Christians and throwing them into the lions. And Peter's writing to the church. And it says, if you suffer for doing what's wrong, for being a crook, for doing evil things, what credit is that? But then he says, but if you suffer for doing what is right, being righteous, walking with God, making a difference, this finds favor with God. Are you ready for this? For you have been called to this purpose, to suffer, for Christ left you an example to follow. See, if we're trying to avoid suffering all the time, you will never become the man or a woman God designed you to be. You will never have the relationships and you'll never have the impact. Jesus suffered. The apostles suffered. Now, here's the thing. Don't automatically think every time you're suffering, that's because you're such a wonderful, committed, amazing follower of Jesus. Pretend we're on a highway together on this message and I just park the car and I say, there's a cul-de-sac. We're going to go over here just for a second. Okay. Are you ready for a quick cul-de-sac? Here's the cul-de-sac. When you read scripture, there's at least six. There may be more, but I know of six specific reasons why we suffer. I'm not going to go through all these in detail, but here's what I want you to do. Maybe put a little box and then write this question. When you're going through a difficult time, ask God, why am I suffering? Why is this marriage like this? Why is this health like this? Why is this situation at work like this? Why am I having this problem with my son or daughter like this? Why am I so depressed right now? Okay? Just ask God. And what I'm going to say is, biblically, there's at least six possible reasons why you're suffering. And I've given you the passages so that you can do your own Bible study. But the first one is my sin. When I am angry, when I say things I shouldn't, when I do things that are wrong, when I'm rude to people, when I'm mean to one of my kids, when I lie or when I steal, and by the way, I've done all those things, there's consequences, right? Galatians 6, 7 and 8 says, sowing and reaping. You sow things and you reap them. So sometimes I'm suffering because I was either stupid or evil. And we all do stupid things and we all do evil things. Second is other sin. 49:1 in Psalms, David says, a friend betrayed me. Drunk driver goes left of center, hits a car, someone you love. God didn't make him do it. He got drunk. God didn't create robots. Sometimes we suffer because of other people's sins. Third is spiritual attack. You know, you get in God's word on a regular basis, you decide to be more bold. I'll just warn you, stuff will start happening. Job was the most righteous man. He didn't know what was going on. Ephesians 6 will describe what spiritual attack looks like and how to defend yourself. Fourth, it's a fallen world. People came to Jesus and said, the tower in Siloam, it fell and these people died. Hey, what's going on? And Jesus said, do you think that those who died are more sinful or unrighteous than others? I say no. In other words, concrete cracks, wood rots. In a fallen world, there's just certain things, it's a mystery. We can expect negative, difficult weather. It's not designed the way God wanted it. It's a fallen world. Fourth is spiritual discipline. God loves you so much, there are times that the velvet vice, Hebrews 12,

0: You. We all have those things, don't we? And you have a father who wants to help you. And then finally, spiritual development. There's times where Paul's living the life like never before, making a huge difference. And what happens? He gets this physical ailment that keeps him dependent, so people could see the power isn't Paul, but it's God. And he says, I've learned to be content. I want to give you a summary about suffering, and then I want us to pray. Suffering is God's gift to accomplish his ultimate good in a fallen world. Is that crazy? Suffering is God's gift. When I suffer, it draws me nearer. When I suffer, I look up. When I suffer, I have compassion for other people. When I suffer, life's not all about me. When I suffer, I'm not so judgmental. When I suffer, I'm following in the footsteps of Jesus, who suffered so you could live and I could live. Johnny Erickson Tata, quoting her coach, said, God permits what he hates to accomplish what he loves. What a truth. Lord, you know the suffering in this room and you know the reasons. Lord, you know the world situation and the desperate need for regular, ordinary people like us to stand firm and to contend and to not shrink back. And yet we tell you that, God, we can't do that and we're afraid and we struggle. But Lord, you have told us that Christ in us is the hope of glory and that we can do all things through Jesus who gives us strength. I have a little moment with your Heavenly Father and ask him, Lord, help me see myself right now the way you do. Help me grasp how much you love me. Help me to be a person who stands firm, doesn't give up, doesn't give in, doesn't shrink back. Help me lean into my suffering and discover some of the whys. Change me and then use me to change others.
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2: We're ending on a note that's a bit unusual. I talked about two gifts, and of course, the first gift is the gift that we can believe. But I don't think most of us think of suffering as a gift. And here's what I'd like you to do. I want you to lean back right now, and I want to give you the six reasons that suffering happens in a believer's life. And the first is that we sin. I do things that are wrong, and I suffer. And the response is to confess and tell God I'm sorry. He forgives me. The second is other people sin against me. And in a fallen world, that's going to happen. That's not God's will. That's not what he wants, but it happens. But God will use it for good. Third is spiritual attack. You know, there's times where I'm suffering because I'm in the midst of a real spiritual battle. And so I need discernment to know what's going on and why am I suffering? Because I want to respond with the armor of God. Fourth is, in a fallen world, there are just certain things that happen. You know, we talked about Luke 17 and this tower that fell, you know.

0: wood rots, bridges rust. It's a fallen world. It doesn't mean anyone did anything bad or wrong. Fifth is spiritual discipline. There are times that you are so loved by God that he kind of brings that velvet vice of circumstance to get your attention, to realign your life and your heart so he can give you the best. And then finally, it's just spiritual development. There are certain aspects of becoming like Jesus that you just can't ever experience or develop apart from suffering. And so let me encourage you, this might be one where you want to go to the website, download the notes. I've put all that information there so that you could look at something visually. And when you're suffering or when someone who is hurting that you care about is suffering, you can kind of walk through these reasons and begin to ask the Holy Spirit, Lord, I need to respond to suffering in different ways, but I need to discern why I'm suffering. God loves you. He's for you. It is a gift to suffer for doing what is right. Let's make sure that's why we're suffering. But we need insight from the Lord to know how to lean into the kind of suffering he allows in our life. Father, I pray and I ask it in the name of the Lord Jesus that those listening to my voice at this very moment that are going through difficult times, that you, by your Spirit, will give them discernment about the cause of their suffering and their response in order that they might meet you, become more and more like your Son, and experience your joy even in the midst of pain. In Jesus' name, amen.
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4: You afraid? Me too. Ralph Waldo Emerson, the philosopher and poet, said, when a resolute young fellow steps up to the great bully, takes him by the beard, he is often surprised to find the beard comes off in his hand and that it was only tied on to scare away the timid. It's good to face one's fears because fear knocks at the door, and when faith answers, nobody's there. Well, that's not totally true in dealing with fear, but it helps. One is often surprised, as it were, to find pieces of beard in one's hand. Then there's his love. Scripture says perfect love casts out fear. I'm Steve Brown. You think about that. Share what you just heard with a friend. Go to youthinkaboutthat.com.

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Brandon Lake, I Need a Ghost here on Joy Radio, wherever you are. It's Holly Taylor and happy Friday. The weekend is here and in a blink, September will be here. We'll be hearing a lot about pumpkin spice lattes. I know it's already begun, hasn't it? All right, let's take a look at your keyword for today. This is what we want to hear more about because you could win an HD radio. We are doing our Joy in HD. So if you have HD capabilities in your car, you can go to 102.9, go to the HD part of that frequency, and go to HD3. That's the number 3. 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And with that receiver, you'll be able to hear us as well from the comfort of your home. 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And that's it. 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

0: Luke Langman with After All here on Joy Radio. It's Holly Taylor. And New York, the magazine, released an article recently called The Pay-to-Play Childhood, talking about getting privates to help kids with their conditioning or their skills on top of the tuition that parents are paying for children to be in sports. And they say in the U.S. specifically, families are reportedly spending 46% more on a primary youth sport in 2024. So that was even just 2 years ago than 5 years earlier. It has become exponentially more challenging. And then you see the percentage of those kids who go on to pursue careers in that sport even less. However, as a dance mom, I've seen some incredible kids go through life as a dancer, and they may not end up in the dance world, but they walk into a boardroom with poise and confidence. They are managers. There's something else they're taking away from these sports. What's sad is that it seems as though there needs to be another way. Kids shouldn't have to go into sports and parents be put in financial troubles. It's just almost as though they're starting to benefit from the fears of parents that their children will be left behind and not be able to keep up in something that they love doing. In Norway, they actually have subsidized government programs to help kids be able to still be in sport. Money should not be the reason why a child can't continue doing a sport they love. So it's an interesting topic of discussion that's starting to happen when, I guess, they start seeing how much we're paying when it comes to children and their sports.
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0: You're listening to Joy Radio wherever you are. It's Holly Taylor, and coming up September 1st, that would be next Tuesday, some new Ontario driving rules. So, yeah, get ready for it. Some new changes that you can brush up on. For example, some stricter rules and penalties, including tougher distracted driving fines, new pedestrian crossing requirements, cyclist safety rules, and changes for emergency vehicles and impaired driving. So, make sure you jump onto our provincial website to get more information on what some of those changes are, because some of them might seem obvious. For example, waiting for a pedestrian to completely cross the street. I actually thought that was already a thing before you start to make your left-hand turn or your right-hand turn. So they're definitely tightening things up a little bit more.
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2: On the 401 westbound on ramp and Morningside, all lanes are still blocked due to a stall. And there's a stall 401 westbound just west of Highway 409. The left shoulder and lane is blocked. In Oakville, we have a crash on the QEW eastbound in the HOV at 3rd Line, and it's really slowing things down. There's a left lane blocked as well, and there's still a road closure at Queen Street and Delta Park Boulevard. Other than that, I'm not seeing any other major closures right now, just the usual volume. Keep in mind the CNE is on, so it's busy around Exhibition Place. 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With the latest traffic, I'm Antonia Altabonte.
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I just want to say thank you, thank you, thank you for loving me. I just want to say thank you.

Jason Crabb, just as I am here on Good Company. It's Holly Taylor and it's a Friday, so there are definitely new songs online that you can be checking out, enjoying, memorizing. Not so much by way of full-length albums, except for Doe did release Shiloh. But for singles, we've got quite a few. Tim Timmons releasing Between, Torrin Wells and Davies releasing Serve the Lord Live, Josiah Queen releasing Sundays, and Wilson with Who I Am to You. And let's do one more. There's so many. Evan Kraft and Andy Rivero with Verdi. So there you go. Some new music for you to search out.

0: They are getting quite the negative attention, I think I'll say. It's all the AI-generated signs, especially at different fairs like the CNE. People are calling them out. Designers, so irritated seeing the same kind of sign. So if you happen to go to any particular festival, you look around, wherever there's a lot of signs, you'll start to see some trends. So the food signs, people are giving two thumbs down, although I'm sure the food can taste pretty good. They're just looking for a little extra creativity and not a whole bunch of Canva in use.
1: If you held the solution for world peace, the cure for cancer, or the answer to ending worldwide hunger, would you hoard that knowledge for yourself? Hopefully not. If you are a Christ follower, did you know you possess knowledge of even greater importance than the transformation of physical lives? You hold the key to eternal life, and that key is the gospel. The world is desperate for Jesus now more than ever, and it's time to be bold about your faith. Are you willing to let your family or friends wander spiritually lost when you can offer them the key to eternal life, when you can give them Jesus? Pause to ponder. Ask God to send someone into your life this week with whom you can share the saving knowledge of Jesus. Ask Him to show you how you can be a part of rescuing someone from spiritual death.
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0: Kane Living Water here on Good Company. It's Holly Taylor with a feel-good story for you coming out of Alert Bay in British Columbia. BC, there is a village and it has some beautiful scenery and they get experiences of seeing incredible wildlife. And it was actually a retired logger and fisherman named Gordon who rescued three baby otters. Adorable. The crowd was around them. The man cut them free as they had been tangled in a fishing net. Two seemed okay, but the third one wasn't moving. So Gordon said, "Not on my watch." And he actually gave the little seal pup mouth-to-mouth resuscitation, wrapping his mouth around its mouth and nose and giving it the breath of life. Can you imagine giving CPR to a seal pup? Anyway, super cute. Save the seal's life. For him, he says, a life, no matter what it is, you try your best to save it. Love that. Doing some incredible work in rural BC.
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2: We have a stall on the 401 westbound on Ramp and Morningside. It looks like all lanes are still blocked off and a crash 401 eastbound transfer McCowan Express to Collectors. A left lane is closed. And a stall 427 southbound at the 409. A right lane in Childer is blocked. Other than that, we're just stop and go on the usual areas over the QEW. The crash through third line has fully cleared. And then keep in mind city streets that we still have Queen Street and Delta Park Boulevard closed for a crash. On now at Airport Kia, get the 2026 Kia Sportage LX. 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
1: Should have been long gone now, yeah. 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

Bay Turner, somebody's praying here on Joy Radio wherever you are. It's Holly Taylor, and let's dive into God's Word, shall we? Isaiah 26:3 from an NIV is our verse for today. It says, "You will keep in perfect peace those whose minds are steadfast because they trust in you."

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0: The Shire Poets, Psalms 6, here on Good Company. They had some beautiful tributes as a group, as Brian Dirksen was part of the Shire Poets. Beautiful legacy he leaves today. I'm Holly Taylor, and when you take a look at some of the things that we do each and every day, some habits are good and some not so good. Doctors weighing in on some of those bad habits that we need to correct as soon as possible. Guess what probably the most common one is? Not getting a good night's sleep. Sleep is so important, and yet sometimes it's the hardest thing to do. You have a long, stressful day. You just want to stay up, spend some time just in the quiet. It can be a challenge. But what are some of those bad habits that you think may not be so good for you after all? You think they're good or they're fashionable, but long-term, not good for your body. Feel free to text in 905-338-1250. Sleep is one of them. Making sure you're brushing your teeth and flossing is another. What else?
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0: We're talking bad habits that doctors are warning against. It's Holly Taylor here for Joy Radio. This one makes a lot of sense. This is a text message from Luke. He says, making sure that you are going to the doctor on a regular basis, at least once a year. Yeah, absolutely. A bad habit would be skipping out on those appointments. Being stressed. That's definitely one. That was one from Mary. But sometimes it's hard not to be stressed. But then we remember we just need to trust in God, right? Okay. Another one is reading the instructions, especially when it comes to medication. That is from Vivian. She says, sometimes I assume that I know what it is, but always read those instructions. Yes. Okay. What do doctors say are small bad habits that end up being not ideal? All the ones we've talked about. Another thing is that doctors say they don't emphasize the risk of hearing loss enough from noise exposure. And that is true. Constant ear damage, like going to festivals or working in loud environments, concerts, all that can accumulate and show up later on in life, which is why older people will need hearing aids. And one more. Oh, this one is I don't know if it's a bad habit. I think it's a good habit to get into, and that would be exercising and lifting. So doing mobility work as well. Your body is one that feels sore. Sometimes movement is the best thing for it, not just sitting there. So doing those light weights, going for a walk. It doesn't have to be big and grandiose, but we got to start somewhere. So make sure you add that to your list. Things doctors say do, and that would be some kind of workout.
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2: We have a crash on the 404 northbound ramp at Shepherd. A right lane is blocked. Expect delays. Also, we're dealing with a crash 401 eastbound transfer from McCown Express to Collectors. A left lane is blocked. And it looks like also we have a stall still 401 westbound Collector ramp to Dixon Road. A center lane is closed. The QEW is just dealing with the usual volume. City streets, we also still have a crash enclosure at Queen and Delta Park Boulevard. 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

Jeremy Camp Revival here on Joy Radio, wherever you are. It's Holly Taylor, and I'm seeing a lot about different peach festivals and farmers markets. What are your favorite ones? Let me know. Text in 905-338-1250, because I'm in the mood for some fresh fruit and berries. Yes. Sunflowers also starting to bloom and looking beautiful. Beautiful sunflower fields would be something on my bucket list for the summer, so hopefully I can get to that. But yeah, farmers markets, what a great way of supporting local, especially since we're hearing in the news right now with regards to tariffs. So if you want to make sure you're getting food and you're getting different kinds of products and produce that is Canadian grown, farmers market, not only a good thing to visit when they're there, but also a great place to make contacts to be able to continue buying local when it gets cold and the farmers markets are on hiatus.

0: Shauna Kane with Look Back here on Good Company. It's Holly Taylor, and I found a very interesting quote, and it made me pause. And I thought, I need to assess my life a little bit. It says, waiting exposes our idols. Letting that soak in just for a little bit. It goes on to explain that in the delay, we see where we run to keep control. Abraham had Ishmael trying to help God. Our impatience reveals if we want God or just his gifts. So there we go. It's a Friday. Definitely something to journal about. Waiting exposes our idols. I've never heard of that one before.
1: To be there is to feel it. 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

0: Jamie McDonald Ain't No Way here on Good Company. It's Holly Taylor, and Rita Abel said there's absolutely a way, and she is our feel-good story for today. Now, she uses a wheelchair, and she lives in a part of Germany where there's not a lot of wheelchair accessibility. She also loves Lego. So what do you think she did? Noticing a need, having a love for Lego, she actually has built very fun and colorful ramps for not just herself, but for other businesses in her community, making it much more accessible, not just for those using wheelchairs, but also moms and dads pushing strollers. So it's really beautiful to see how she's used her love of Lego to create better accessibility in her community. Plus, using Lego, these ramps are bright, they're colorful, which also makes them easier to see. She's built over 140 Lego ramps so far, including custom ramps, one of them going to a 6-year-old girl, helping her be able to get in and out of her home a little bit easier. So, lovely story. Hats off to Rita, using her passion and her love to help solve a problem people in her community are facing. Have a wonderful rest of your Friday. We'll see you on Monday here on Good Company.
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2: We have a crash on the 401 westbound collectors in Young. Three left lanes and a shoulder are blocked. Expect delays. Also a stall 401 westbound collector ramp to Victoria Park. A left shoulder and lane is blocked. And a crash 404 northbound's ramp to Shepherd in the right lane. And it looks like there's also a crash 400 northbound ramp to Highway 7 in the center lane. Other than that, we're just dealing with the usual stop and go over the QEW. 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With the latest traffic, I'm Antonia Altavante.
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1: When is it okay to look for a new church? The answer to that and other questions on Key Life.
2: If you think laughter isn't spiritual or that faithfulness to God means conformity to Christian stereotypes, then this program probably isn't for you. But if you're looking for honest biblical answers to hard questions, then welcome to Key Life. 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
1: Thank you, Matthew. Hi, Pete.
3: Hey, man. How you doing?
1: I'm doing really good.
3: All right. All right. Good.
1: I am getting ready to go on vacation.
3: Yeah. 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
1: That's not bad.
3: You know, yeah, people don't know this, but you work hard. 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You need a break.
1: 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And do help us financially if you have the money and you can. And we promise that we'll be faithful with your gift. We're a member of ECFA in the States and Four Seasons Canada. Both of those organizations affirm that Pete and I are both handsome and wise. But they also look at our books and make sure that we're ethical, and we are. So help us if you can. If you can't, say a prayer for this ministry. Pete, lead us in prayer, and we'll get to this.
3: After that introduction, we definitely need prayer, so let's pray. Our great God, what a joy to come into your presence at the end of this week, and we give you praise, Father, Son, and Holy Spirit. And we praise you for who you are, and what you've done for us in setting us free from sin and death and hell, how you have set us free to a new life, for women to become fully feminine, men to become fully men and masculine. And Lord, what a joy it is to follow you. We thank you for how grace redoes our identity in Christ, and how we are the deeply, deeply beloved, redeemed daughters and sons of the Most High God. And so we give you praise, and this weekend we want to celebrate and worship and hear from your word and allow your grace to sink in. Oh, Father, we need your grace, not just for salvation, but for sanctification too. And we ask that you would help us to understand it at a deeper level in our lives. Thank you, Father, that you have provided everything for us for life and godliness. And now as we come into your presence doing Q&A, we recognize that we have a lot of questions. We have a lot of needs as your people. So fill us with your truth, and we commit this time to you. In Jesus' strong name we pray. Amen.
1: Amen. Okay, Pete, this is an email. When is it justifiable to find a new church?
3: Yeah, you know, there's probably a lot of... It's phrased interestingly.
1: Yeah, it really is.
3: And I think it's why some people would say it's not justifiable is if you're just running away from problems, or if you're just running away from community, or if you've been criticized. You know, don't leave quickly. But there are times, I would say one reason it's justifiable to leave a church is when there are doctrinal problems that you have tried to help repair,
1: Yeah.
3: But they just keep going away from Scripture.
1: You know, we've often said, and you've said too, that when you're looking for a church, look for a church that believes the Scripture and mm-hmm. teaches them
3: that's right.
1: to exalt Christ and try to love each other. And that's a major thing, because those are not churches when those things aren't going on. They're religious organizations, so you should feel free to leave.
3: Yeah.
1: But there are other times, too, right?
3: Yes, that's right. That's right. I think, you know, Chuck Colson, Nixon's hatchet man, when he was a bad guy, but when he was a good guy in prison fellowship, was talking to a pastor once, and the pastor said, you know, I try in my sermons never to offend anybody, because my main job is having them return next week.
1: And,
3: what a terrible thing for a pastor to say. But he admitted that to Colson, and former hatchet man probably had something to say to him.
1: Oh, I'm
3: about,
1: sure he did.
3: Can you imagine? But I think that some pastors struggle to just preach the word and to apply it in the current cultural environment. And we need churches that are not afraid to do that. I think it's justifiable to look for, to be in a church where the pastor will speak the truth in love, but speak the whole truth and not move away from it. Show me how to live as a Christian in this culture.
1: And there sometimes, and you need to pray about it, and you need to do it in the right way, when there are serious problems with the culture of the church you're going to, that may not be biblical or doctrinal. And I'm just not comfortable. This is not my kind of church.
3: Mm.
1: And I don't have any problems with that. Mm-hmm. I understand that.
3: Sometimes we change, and sometimes the culture of the church changes.
1: That's
3: and
1: true.
3: We do go through phases, and I've come to the point where I say, it's good that we have multiple expressions of the local body of Christ.
1: So you can do that.
3: So we can do that.
1: That's right.
3: Don't do it precipitously. Pray about it. Get godly counsel. And if there are real issues, seek to be a part of solving those if you can.
1: Yeah. And be kind. Don't cause division. You know, I recently have left the church that we've attended for the last few years. And the pastor is a former student. And I love that church. But it was the denominational issue that I had to report to my denomination. And so we had lunch, and I said, I got to leave, and I hate it. And I went over the reason, and boy, was he supportive.
3: Mm.
1: And that was done. I was kind of proud of myself. Mm. I did it right.
3: Yeah.
1: So
3: you went to him and you talked to him?
1: Yeah, and say, look, and sometimes I went to people when I was a pastor and said, you know, this church would be better off if you'd leave. That always surprised them, because most pastors will do anything to get somebody else in the pew. And I would say, look, I'll help you find another church, but you're not comfortable here.
3: Mm.
1: And frankly, I'm not comfortable with you. So let's be friends, and you go somewhere else.
3: Mm-hmm.
1: And I would go somewhere else, but I can't do it for a lot of reasons.
3: Yeah.
1: So, you know, you got to be kind of light about it, but there are a number of reasons that are justifiable,
3: mm-hmm.
1: but check with other Christians and make sure that you're not just doing it out of ego.
3: Amen. Amen. Yeah.
1: Okay. Are there more? This is an interesting question. It's an email. Are there more sins than just those listed in the Ten Commandments?
3: Huh. Well, yes.
1: No.
3: Well,
1: you're gonna add to that? I'm having trouble with
3: Steve,
1: a Big Ten.
3: Steve, I can think of three or four years right now. No, yeah, of course. Now, the Big Ten are the Big Ten, and they cover a lot of ground, don't they?
1: They really do.
3: Wow.
1: You know, we have a tendency to say, well, I haven't done that, I haven't done that.
3: Yeah.
1: But there isn't a single one of the Ten Commandments that I can't, by looking through what the scriptures say I violated that.
3: Mm-hmm, mm-hmm.
1: You know, I never got a gun and shot anybody, mm-hmm. but I've sure destroyed people sometimes mm-hmm. in ways that weren't intended, that weren't good. You know, I haven't dishonored my father and mother, but I've dishonored others in authority mm-hmm. over me. So, And that covers that. As you go through it and you begin to look, I haven't slept with anybody. I'm committed adultery, but I've had, you know, I've had a lustful thought on occasion. So, and Jesus said it was the same thing. And so both the Sermon on the Mount and the Ten Commandments are given so that we don't have any excuse, as Paul said, oh man, whoever you are.
3: Oh, good. That's so good. And so, yes, there are other sins outside the Ten Commandments, but they cover so much. Study them deeper. You know, one thing I heard the other day about the Ninth Commandment, shall not bear false witness. It's not just not lying. It is more about your role in society.
1: It's true. Right.
3: And I hadn't really thought about it that in that way, but as a member of the covenant community, always seeking to tell the truth, and being a witness for the truth always.
1: Yeah, that's a part of it, too.
3: Yeah.
1: And it's good.
3: Yeah.
1: And that was designed that way.
3: Yeah. That's
1: right. Yes, there are a lot more sins in the Bible than just the Big Ten, but the Big Ten are the Big Ten. This is an email. How do we differ from angels?
3: Oh, well, some of us do. Of course, you are quite angelic, right?
1: Right.
3: You have the voice of an angel, right? A scary voice. And,
1: Well, an angel is a messenger.
3: A messenger. We're messengers in that sense.
1: Yeah, we are. But that's the essence of what an angel is, serving God as a messenger, in some ways doing exactly what God. And I don't think that angels, you know, Paul says they look at us and they're jealous.
3: Right. We are made in the image of God.
1: Yeah.
3: And angels are not.
1: That's the difference.
3: Yeah. And why did God create us? Well, ultimately for his glory. And you know, as the Westminster Confession says, to enjoy him and glorify him forever. So it's both. God didn't have to create us, but he wanted us to be a part of the triune community, which is hard to wrap your head around.
1: Oh, it blows you away when you start thinking about it.
3: I know.
1: It's major.
3: But we do differ from angels. Angels, if they fall, they can't be saved, apparently, as far as I know.
1: Because Satan fell, an angel.
3: But we can be saved.
1: Yeah, there's hope for you, Pete.
3: Amen.
1: For me. Guys, we got to go. We do appreciate you joining us on Fridays when we answer these questions, and we're open to input from you, too. Gotta go. 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
1: There's a legend that goes something like this. One day, Satan was auctioning his tools in his toolbox. And as they were all gone for sale in an auction, he held his most prized tool for the highest price. His most valuable tool. Guess what it was? Discouragement. I know it's a legend, but there's a lot of truth in that. Because Satan knows that discouragement is the opposite of courage. That discouragement is the enemy of courage. That discouragement is the tool of his choice to keep us from being courageous, for keeping us from doing courageous things, and from doing and changing and impacting our world for Jesus Christ. So here's the question: where does this courage come from? And the answer comes screaming to us from the scripture. That courage comes from faith. Faith in the power of God. Faith in the character of God. Faith in the promises of God. Faith in the Word of God. In fact, J.P. Phillips has written a little book many years ago entitled Your God is Too Small. And the bottom line of this book is this, that if the God you worship is a tiny God, then you should not trust him. For only the true God of the Bible is the God who is sovereign, is the God who is holy, is the God who is loving, is the God who is faithful, is the God who's omniscient, is the God who's omnipotent, is the God who's omnipresent. Only that God is worthy of all of our trust. And only when we fully trust in him will we have true courage. In fact, courage is the hallmark of faith. Courage is the clearest indication of faith. Courage is the manifestation of faith. Courage is the flag that flies high that says, faith is in the house. Courage says, here I am, Lord, send me. Not here I am, Lord, send my sister. We got plenty of that courage around these days. We got plenty of that. It reminds me of a true story of a couple who went to the dentist, Mr. and Mrs. Appleton. And they went to the dentist, and Mr. Appleton said to the dentist, he said, Doc, he said, we're in a hurry, and we need you to extract this bad tooth very quickly. Don't worry about using Novocaine. Don't use drugs. Don't use painkillers. Just yank that bad tooth out. And the dentist said, man, I admire your courage. Show me which tooth it is. Upon which Mr. Appleton turned to Mrs. Appleton and said, honey, show him the tooth that is hurting. I need to be extracted. That kind of courage is plentiful. We got plenty of that. I wanted to hear me right on this. Because the faith that believes and obeys God is a courageous faith. The faith that is full of confidence that God cannot and will not lie is a courageous faith. The faith that is confident that God cannot and will not make a mistake, that is a courageous faith. The faith that knows that God cannot be wrong is a courageous faith. The faith that is confident that God cannot and will not be defeated is a courageous faith. But what does that mean? What does that mean to us? Well, it means that your courage that comes from faith in the Word of God and in the character of God and the promises of God depends on your attitude toward God. That's the bottom line. How you view God determines your life, whether you are walking by faith or you are walking by sight. So now I want you to turn with me to Hebrews chapter 11, verses 30 to 40. And the writer to the Hebrews bunches a whole lot of names together. He was going through the others one by one, but then he comes at the end and he gives us a whole gamut of people who have one thing in common, and that is courageous faith. They all had courageous faith. This courageous faith can be seen in three different ways in this particular passage. Their courageous faith was a vanquishing in their struggle. Verses 30 to 34. Secondly, it was victorious in the suffering. Verses 35 to 38. And finally, it was valiant in their salvation. Verses 39 to 40. This courageous faith was vanquishing in their struggle. Look with me at Hebrews 11, beginning at verse 30. The first example he gives us is the fortified walls of Jericho. Archaeologists said that these walls of Jericho were so wide that two chariots could ride on top of it side by side. And yet, obedience of faith produced the courage that unarmed Israelites were to cause this magnificent fortified wall to crumble by a shout. God delights in courageous faith, but listen to me, by the same token, God delights in slaying man's pride. God allowed the pride of Jericho to be vanquished by a shout, because God delights in demolishing pride, which can only be considered foolishness when you think about it. Who ever heard of a shout that can bring fortified wall crumbling down? But that's how God works. That's how God operates. You know, it was said of William Wilberforce, who single-handedly ended the slave trading in the British Empire. It was said of William Wilberforce that he was frail, that he was weak voice, but his faith in Jesus Christ, his commitment to his Savior and Lord, gave him unprecedented courage to literally change his world. Boswell said of him, "I saw what seems to me a shrimp became a whale." Vanquishing in the struggle. Verse 31, Rahab, a prostitute, the most unlikely person, be singled out as a candidate for courageous faith, and yet she made it to Faith Hall of Fame. And you think that you are an unlikely person to be used of God. Listen again. God wants to use you regardless of where you are right now. You could never be worse than Rahab. She was surrounded by paganism. She was surrounded by unbelief. And yet she staked everything on the truth that the God of Israel is what he said he is. Gideon was a weak and a frightened man. And yet, courage that came from faith in the Word of God and in the promise of God caused him to reduce his army from 32,000 strong to 300 men. But that's not all. He vanquished the Midianites and the Amalekites, whose army was described in the book of Judges as vast as the locusts. And Gideon had only 300 men. They did not have weapons. They did not have swords. They only had trumpets, and they had pitchers with torches inside of them. And yet they vanquished a mighty army. Only a fool would have attempted such adventure. Oh, but such is the vanquishing and conquering power of our God. Barak is the fourth one that's given to us an example, who was challenged by a woman. And listen to me, that was big time in the Old Testament. For a man, a general, to be challenged by a woman, that was big time. And yet, Barak believed God's promise of victory through Deborah, and he vanquished the enemies of God. Samson, whom we remember only for his bad haircut, but he became known for accepting the call of God and the equipping of God and delivered Israel from the Philistines. Jephthah, who is known for his foolish vow, trusted in the power of God and vanquished the enemies. David stands out tall in the entire Old Testament as a great man, yet he fell and stumbled all over the place, and so much so that he could say when he was repenting that he was literally covering his bed with his tears. And yet he stood up to Goliath, confronting the giant, trusting only in the one true God of Israel. He too vanquished the enemy. Samuel was the last of the judges and the first of the prophets. He did not fight an external enemies of Israel, but he fought the apathy in the people of God. He fought the unfaithfulness of the Israelites. He called the nation to repentance, and he too vanquished in the battle. Prophets like Daniel, who zipped the mouths of lions, Shadrach, Meshach, and Abednego, who turned the fiery furnace into paradise, they were all vanquishing in the struggle. And God is calling you to be vanquishing over the world, the flesh, and the devil. God wants to give you victory over the enemy who have been enslaving people for too long, and he wants you to help set them free. Amen belongs here. Secondly, they were victorious in suffering. You see, courageous faith cannot be manifested when we're lying on a bed of feather. Courageous faith cannot be manifested when we spend our lives tippy-toeing around the tulips. You see, courageous faith is not going to be manifested sitting in a hot tub. Listen, courageous faith is never without a cost. And that is why verses 35 to 38, it said that these men and women of courageous faith, they stood firm in the midst of the suffering. When the widow of Zarephath ministered to the prophet Elijah, her son died. But through the power of God and faith in the living God, she received her son back from death. When the Shunammite woman, her son died, Elisha brought him back to life. Listen to me. It takes courageous faith to be in a situation in life. And let me tell you something. I have been there and I know what I'm talking about. It takes courageous faith to be in a situation in your life when you don't know why bad things are happening to you. It takes courageous faith when you are puzzled with your circumstances because it does not make sense, or they do not make sense. When you are confused at the suffering that you are experiencing, it takes courageous faith when you are temporary going through the valley and you don't understand why. There is no rhyme or reason for it, and yet you remain victorious in your suffering. How? By continuously taking hold of God, by continuously trusting in the good and holy God who will not make a mistake, by continuously and persistently believing in the sovereign hand of God that is working on your behalf, by taking hold of Him in prayer, by taking hold of Him in your life, by taking hold of Him with your substance. Look at verse 37. They were beaten and tortured. That's a reference to Jeremiah. They were sawn in two, reference to the prophet Isaiah, for that's what tradition have said, how he died. They were put to death by the sword, reference to many of the saints who have died as a result of their faithfulness to God. But even in death, they were victorious in suffering. How? Because this world was not worthy of them. Their courageous faith qualified them to be too good for this earth. and God's throne became their dwelling place. I was thinking about this, and I was thinking about an incident in history. Back in 1896, the University of Glasgow was conferring an honorary doctorate of law on David Livingston. And when Dr. Livingston rose to speak, he was received by a respectable silence. He looked haggard, he looked gaunt because of the harsh environment in which he lived in Africa. His left arm hung beside him, helpless because it was crushed by a lion. And he stood there as he announced his resolve to returning to Africa without misgivings. And then he continued. He said, "Would you like me to tell you what sustained me through all the years in exile, living among people whose language I did not understand, whose attitude toward me was often hostile? It was this: Lo, I am with you always, even until the end of the age." And those words, "I staked everything," he said, "and they have never failed. They have never failed." Courageous, real faith is a vanquishing in the struggle. Courageous faith is victorious in suffering. And thirdly, courageous faith is valiant in salvation. You remember after the resurrection of the Lord Jesus Christ from the grave, the Bible said the disciples were terrified. I mean, to say they were shaking in their boots is an understatement. They were literally living in terror. And when they went into the upper room, the Bible said they had all the doors locked. And I can only imagine probably putting furniture behind the doors, want to make sure that those people who came and took the Lord and crucified him, they would not come after them. And they were living in terror and fear. And right in the midst of them, Jesus appears, the resurrected Christ comes in and said, "Peace to you." Well, there was one disciple was missing at the time, by the name of Thomas. Thomas' temperament and personality probably was the kind of person, he went home, didn't want to stay with the disciples, pulled the cover over his face and he said, "God, I'm ready to die. Jesus died and I want to die too." So he missed out on the opportunity of seeing the risen Christ. And so when he comes in, the disciples said to him, "Thomas, where were you? You missed a chance of a lifetime. The Lord is risen. He was here. He talked to us. He ministered to us." And Thomas said, "No way. I don't believe you. There's no way. I don't believe a thing you're saying." So the resurrected Christ comes again. A week later, he just shows up. And this time he made sure Thomas was there. And he said to him, "Thomas," he singles him out. He said, "Come over here. Feel my hands and feel the marks of the nails. Thomas, come and feel the scar of the javelin in my side, Thomas." And at that moment, Thomas kneels. "My God and my Lord." And John chapter 20, verse 29 tells us, here's what Jesus said to Thomas. He said, "You believe because you saw. Blessed are those who did not see and yet believed." And beloved, let me tell you something. If you are a believer in Jesus Christ, if you have placed your faith in the death and the resurrection of Jesus Christ, that blessing is yours. You are named in this blessing. This blessing to those who have never seen the resurrected Lord with their own physical eyes and yet they believed it. Those of us who have put their faith in Jesus' death and resurrection without being an eyewitness are blessed of God in a very special way. Jesus has your name right here. But then, if you look at verse 39 of Hebrews 11, he includes another group of people who have lived before Christ. They too are blessed. not after Christ like we do, 2,000 years later, but these people have not seen the risen Christ because they lived way before Christ came, way before Christ died and rose again. But they are commended for their faith, according to verse 39 of Hebrews 11. How? By looking forward to the coming of Christ, by looking forward to the fulfillment of the promise of God to Abraham that the Messiah will come and he will bring full and complete salvation. Having gained approval, listen to what the text said, having gained approval through faith, not through works. You see, people were not saved by works in the Old Testament. They were saved by faith. They did not receive what was promised because they were hundreds of years before Christ. They didn't see it, but they believed it. From Enoch all the way to the prophets, they were valiant in their salvation. They knew that God is too faithful not to keep his promise. They didn't see it. And they told the next generation, you look for the coming Messiah. And they didn't see it. And they said to the next generation, until the time came in the fullness of time, and Christ was born in Bethlehem. They knew that God is going to send the Savior. They knew that God is going to complete his final salvation and victory. Listen to what Jesus said. He said, Abraham looked forward to my day, and he rejoiced. 2,000 years before Christ, Abraham looked forward to it by faith. How did Abraham do that? By faith. How are all the people who are saved by Christ in the Old Testament? By faith. How are people saved in the New Testament? By faith. There are two groups of people who are in heaven right now. And Jesus tells us that when he tells the story of Lazarus and the rich man. That Lazarus died and he went to the bosom of Abraham. There are two groups of people who are in heaven right now. The Old Testament believers are in heaven because they looked forward to the coming of Christ. The New Testament believers, that's you and me and everybody else that has gone before us in the last 2,000 years, when we looked back at the cross as our only salvation. The only two groups of people in heaven. Those who looked forward to the cross and those who looked back to the cross. The question is this. Have you put your faith and complete trust for salvation in the cross of Jesus Christ? If you haven't, you can do that today.
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5: This is Max Lucado. Dare we think the unthinkable, that God will hear our prayers, that He will listen when we speak? If you were to pray a faith-empowered prayer, what would you say? Then say it. Let faith fuel your prayers, and let prayers put starch in your faith. Will God give you what you request? Yes, He will. He may do so in a different form than you ask for, or a different time frame than you prefer. But it is Jesus who is the yes to all of God's promises. 2 Corinthians chapter 1 and verse 20. Let's renew our commitment to unreasonable, unquenchable, unthinkable prayer. Let's ask God to resurrect hope that is perished and dreams that are buried. This is Max Lucado.

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1: God wants to move in your life today, right? We're not here to go through the motions, man. There's no way I am. We're not here because it's a good thing to do or a nice thing to do or it's a time of week we do this. We're not doing that. We're here.

0: Hi, and welcome back to Live in the Light. I'm your host, Craig Turnbull, and with me in studio is our teacher, Pastor Robbie Simons. We're glad that you have joined us together again today. Here at Live in the Light, we believe that there is radical transformation to be found by the revelation of God's truth. And today is no different. Today, we're going into Philippians chapter 4, continuing on in our series on prayer and looking today at the promise of prayer. And Robbie, this is a fun message today, right?
1: Well, I mean, that's one word for it. I'd probably call it that way. I think it's fun because it's exciting as you really get to apply God's word so practically into the hearts of people. One example of that today is our passage speaks how prayer is the antidote to anxiety. Anxiety is crippling people all over the place. That's not much fun, but it's fun when you get to take this and show it and say, look at the promises of God. Look at the promises of prayer. Look at what if we take God at his word, we can literally see stress from our lives eliminated as we trust him and not ourselves or the word, however it's going to look. So that's why for me, I get excited to say, people, listen to what the Lord is saying. Believe that he is right. Believe he is smarter than us. Take him at his word and then watch your life be changed. That fires me up.
0: All right. Well, I trust you're fired up as well. Let's get to God's word today. Philippians chapter 4. And here again is Pastor Robbie.
1: Grab your Bibles, turn to Philippians chapter 4. Philippians chapter 4 is where we are together today. And today we examine the promise of prayer. The promise of prayer. Philippians 4, make sure you have a Bible. Either if you don't have a Bible, grab one in the chair in front of you or steal the person's beside you. All right. Somebody just make sure you get a Bible. Philippians chapter 4 is where we are. It's the word of God, which the Spirit of God uses to change our lives for the glory of God. Philippians chapter 4, verse 4. Says this. Y'all there? All right, great. Philippians 4, verse 4 says this. Rejoice in the Lord always. Again, I will say, let me hear you. Rejoice, rejoice. Let your reasonableness be known to everyone. The Lord is at hand. Do not be anxious about anything, but in everything, by prayer and supplication, and with thanksgiving, let your requests be made known to God. And here's where we're going. And the peace of God, which surpasses all understanding, will guard your hearts and your minds in Christ Jesus. Let's pray. Father, we pray according to these promises made by you right now. There are many, many people, including myself right now, who need the peace of God to guard our hearts and minds. Anxiety cripples our society, cripples our lives. Worry and fear overwhelm us way too often. You are promising, Lord, the solution to anxiety and worry. And it's all by prayer. So these promises that are being made, oh God, may we hear you. Again, please help us to recognize what you're saying. It's not just for fun. This isn't just going through the motions. This is God saying, I'm making a promise, children. And do you believe the promise I'm making? Will you see the result of this promise in your life? It'll be by prayer. So we pray right now. We pray right now. Father, I know, again, I know the lives are here that become overwhelmed and so burdened. In the name of Jesus Christ, set them free. In the name of Jesus Christ, Lord, release people from doubt and fear and worry and allow them to see joy and faith and peace. You say it, Lord. It's so clear. It's unavoidable. It cannot be mistaken. Maybe live it now. Maybe live it now. In Jesus' name. Amen. Amen. All right. Bibles in hands, eyes, ears, and hearts wide open. Let's get ready to be changed by God's word and God's spirit. And here's one of the things that I love reminding myself over and over again. So much of what happens in our lives is the faith to believe it can happen within our lives. There's something very powerful about a expectant, hungry, and listen, prayer-filled church, right? There's something very exciting about that because there's an attitude and expectancy. God wants to work in my life. So I love doing this from time to time because it's true. Okay, look right here. Look, everyone, look right here. Ready? God wants to move in your life today. God wants to move in your life today, right? We're not here to go through the motions, man. There's no way I am. We're not here because it's a good thing to do or a nice thing to do or it's a time of week we do this. We're not doing that. We're here to meet with the living God. And every time we meet with the living God, he changes our lives. You got to understand that. You have to change your expectation of the spiritual opportunity that this is right now. This isn't just for fun. This is for God. This is your chance to see what God will do in your life. The question is, do you believe it? We have to remind ourselves that God is here and his word is alive and his Holy Spirit is working all among us, and he wants to take you from worry to faith to peace to joy in him. That blesses me. And I pray even in that few moments right there, you are filled with a greater level of faith than what you came in with. God, may it be so. May it be so. Now, the thesis for our message is found in verses 6 and 7. The thesis of our message is in verses 6 and 7, but when my eyes caught a glimpse of verses 4 and 5, I just couldn't resist making it a part of our meal today. It was just too good to pass over. You know, kind of when you go to a buffet and you're really hungry and you're kind of set in on one area of food you're so excited about, and you go up and you see this portion of the buffet, but then you look over and you're like, what's that? And you're like, wow, that's really good too. So you take your plate and you fill yourself up with the main, but then you say, I want this too. And you fill yourself up with that food as well. That's kind of what we're doing today. I kind of saw verses 6 and 7. I go, that's so good. But I'm like, wait a second, what's that? Well, verses 4 and 5, I have to share this with God's people here today too, all right? Now, verses 4 and 5, you could say, are an appetizer, but not just any appetizer, man. It's filling, it's healthy, it's delicious. It's all part of God's word that will lead to a great meal that I pray we will feast on together, all right? Not some flimsy, flaky morsel. Again, super healthy and so good for us. It's time to eat. Anyone else just get a little bit hungry? Anyone? Listen, hungry for God's word, that is. Hungry for God's word today. So let's get to it then. Here's what we learned from verses 4 and 5. Point number one, the call of our lives, joy. The command for our lives, loved ones, joy. The characteristic of the Christian believer is to be joy. Verse 4, rejoice in the Lord always. Again, I will say rejoice. It's hard to argue that Philippians is not a letter of joy. It's overflowing with joy. Over 12 times the word for joy or rejoice is used in this letter. And of course, Philippians 4 verse 4 is no exception. It's one of the clearest calls in this epistle. It's very important to know, though, when Paul says, hey, rejoice in the Lord always. Again, I say rejoice, which again is a command, by the way. So there's not an option for believers here. It's not just for some of us. It's for all of us. There's a command. It's important to know the context for the Philippians was not all fun and games. Rather, their context for this command for joy, they were in difficulty and they were in hardship. I mean, first of all, Paul writes this from prison. He's in prison for the gospel. He's not sitting on some luxury cruise ship with his feet up and getting a suntan and being like, hey, life's good, rejoice. He's in a prison for his faith. And secondly, the Philippians, they're going through all sorts of hardship as they try to wrestle it out for the cause of Jesus Christ. They're first century Christians, which is tough just even by its brand new religion. The Judaizers are coming against them because they feel so threatened by this Jesus guy who's starting to change all these lives. They're trying to take them down. They probably have financial hardships as a church. There's leadership issues within the church. Sometimes they're struggling with one another. They're just trying to see what God is doing. It's a very hard circumstance. Furthermore, the context of our passage, Paul addresses anxiety, which means the Philippian church struggled with anxiety. So he's saying rejoice in the midst of all this difficulty. You need to see it's not just all fun and games right now for the Philippian church. This command for rejoice isn't like, yeah, life's so good, man. We're all happy. Woo! Not at all. It's hard. Things aren't going the way they thought. I mean, things are very difficult, but they're trusting in the Lord, and this is what Paul is commanding. I mean, even in verses 2 and 3 of Philippians 4, he's helping two women try to agree. Euodia, he says, and I entreat Syntyche, I believe it's pronounced, to agree in the Lord. Notice what he does here. Notice what he does. He points them to what matters. He says, yet I ask you also, true companion, help these women who have labored side by side with me in the gospel. See, so stop just agreeing with one another when you look at the gospel. And then he goes on at the end of verse 3 to say, and the rest of my fellow workers whose names are in the book of life. Gospel, eternal things, what Paul is saying. He's like, listen, to get your perspective in the right place, man. Life is over very quickly. It's about the gospel. This is about eternal things. Your names are written in the book of life. Don't waste your time. Instead, rejoice in that which matters. So we must see this here. Paul is not commanding joy out of superficial, temporal, happy circumstances. Neither is he commanding joy when things work out the way we want. He's not saying, hey, rejoice, man, when life goes according to your plan. Now, I hate when my heart does that. I get tempted in my life to think I'm going to find joy when life goes according to Robbie's plan, that God will submit to my desires for my life. I hate when I do that. Because it's a lie and it's wrong and it's not true. Joy will not be found in my plan. Joy is only found in God's plan ultimately, which will guarantee to be difficult, but will guarantee to be a blessing. So here's a good word what Paul is doing when he says rejoice. We must see this. He is not commanding joy based on changing circumstances in our lives. He is commanding joy based, listen. He is commanding joy based on the one who never changes. And that's a massive principle. So right there when I said that sentence, I say ding, ding, ding, ding, ding, ding. And what's the bell ringing for? The bell is ringing for Christian maturity. If you are to grow in Jesus Christ, you must understand this principle of truth. You will not get past, you will not find joy unless you understand the truth of what Paul is saying. In fact, it's so important. Let's write it down. Here's what I must understand. Paul is not commanding joy based on changing circumstances. He's not commanding joy when we think life is going the way we think it should go. It's so far above that. He's commanding joy based on the one, on Jesus Christ, who never, ever changes. Therefore, joy is always available in Jesus Christ because he is perfect and because he does not change. If you're going to grow in Christ and find joy, you cannot miss this truth. You can't. You have to wake up and smell the joy only found in Jesus Christ. Again, look at verse 4. Rejoice in the, tell me, Lord. Rejoice in the Lord. Interesting, Paul, he says it again. It's almost like he's anticipating objections. Rejoice in the Lord always. And it's almost like he's anticipating, rejoice in the Lord always. Paul, my life's so hard. Rejoice in the Lord always, Paul. You've seen this world, it's a mess, man. This world's a mess. Rejoice in the Lord always, really, Paul? Rejoice in the Lord always, Paul. My life is not going as I thought it would. I'm disappointed. I'm discouraged. I'm miserable. The events of my life are nowhere near what I thought they would be 10 years ago. Rejoice in the Lord, Paul. Really? Really? Always? Then what Paul says to objections like that, then what Paul says is all the more reason then, children of God, to rejoice in the Lord. Rejoice in the Lord always. Why is this so powerful? It's so powerful because Jesus is so beautiful. That's why. This is the secret, one of the secrets of the Christian life. Again, theological and spiritual truth is this. You will never gaze upon Jesus Christ and be disappointed. Ever. That will never, ever happen. You will never set your eyes upon the perfect, holy, awesome Savior of the world who cannot fail you, who cannot let you down, who is 100% goodness all the time. You cannot truly gaze upon him and be disappointed. Because when you look upon him and love him, you are looking upon the perfect satisfaction of this entire earth. The only one who truly satisfies in this entire universe is Jesus Christ. So when you rejoice in him, you will find joy. If you try to rejoice in other temporal, superficial things, you will not find joy. Joy is always available in Jesus Christ, always, every moment of every day. That's why Paul can say, rejoice in the Lord always. This is the power and the reality of the gospel. This is the power and the reality then of prayer. What a prayer verse 4 is. And in Jesus' name, I pray that over this entire church right now. That we would know and believe the potential for joy found in Jesus Christ and Jesus Christ alone. But let's take that phrase, rejoice in the blank always, and let's just see if there's anything else that maybe could replace Jesus or the Lord in this way. So let's just look at a few examples here of, let's ask a question. So what are the things that I might be able to rejoice, or the things we're tempted to rejoice in always that just don't cut it? Well, here's the first one. Rejoice in myself always. Rejoice in myself always? Oh, please help me. Oh, please, no. I mean, really? Rejoice in this always? Oh, no, that's not going to work, man. This is riddled with sin, and it continually lets me down. I hate self in so many ways because of what it tries to... Cross that one out, man. That does not work at all. I cannot rejoice in self always. Here's the next one. Rejoice in my finances always? Well, the world would say so, yes. The Bible says the love of money is the root of all kinds of evil. There's so many people trying to rejoice in money always, and we're set up. If you can, and they will be bitterly disappointed in the end result of how hollow and empty that is. Don't be that person, man. It'll let you down every single time. Here's the next one. Rejoice in my sports team always. Now you say, well, that's ridiculous. Is it? Is it? I know the NFL is a $9 billion industry, $9 billion industry across this world. That's sick. Think of entertainment and sports as a whole. When I was in Chicago, Jill and I were in Chicago in 2003, the Cubs almost made it to the World Series. It was that game Bartman guy, you know, and he messed the whole thing up. Okay. The next day when they were out of the playoffs, the city of Chicago set up depression hotlines citywide. Why? Because people are trying to rejoice in their sports team always. It's not going to work, man. Next one. Rejoice in my appearance always. You say, well, rejoice in my appearance. Come on. Really? I'm depressed in my appearance, you know? Listen. Why all the plastic surgery? Why the billions and billions and billions of dollars on cosmetics? Why all the effort in dressing up? Why trying to impress? Why so many people are acting as if their joy will be found in how they look? It's a lie, man. It's an absolute lie. Learn the lessons. What are you choosing to rejoice in? Here's the next one, a little more serious now. Rejoice in my family always. Family's a good thing. A lot of us have a lot of love for our families, but here's the problem with families is they're families. And every family on some level is messed up. Mine is yours? And it's just, if you, I mean, lots of good stuff, but if you're thinking your fulfillment is in family, it's not going to work. Here's another one. Rejoice in my church always. In my church. And if you're trying to rejoice in this church, man, you look close enough. There's lots of warts. We got lots of issues. We will disappoint you. See, the whole point is there's only one person that can fill in this blank for it to actually make sense. Here it is. Rejoice in the Lord always. Let's put a big check mark beside that one. See why? Why? Because Jesus Christ is the only one who's perfect. Okay, listen. I'm speaking to you today. God is speaking to you today. Many of us are trying to find joy in places we will never, ever be fulfilled. How many years will it take for us to wake up and realize there's only one person we can truly be satisfied in? His name is Jesus Christ. There's only one person we will ever be truly joyful in him. It's Jesus Christ. Think of heaven. I mean, read Revelation. Revelation is based on the worship and the joy found in Jesus. Were there you, the Lamb who was slain, over and over again, all of eternity, we'll be finding our joy in Jesus Christ because he's the only one worth living for. Here's my advice. Get a head start now. Get a head start on heaven right now. By choosing to take Paul's advice by the Holy Spirit, rejoice in the Lord always. Again, his name is Jesus Christ. And briefly and succinctly, look now at

look for things outside of him. I'm not filled with envy and lust and longing for all these other things that will not give me joy ultimately. See, when you're filled with the joy of the Lord, you have a reasonableness that is made known to everyone so that you're not always agitated. You're not always angry. You're not losing your temper. You're not frustrated with all these different situations because, in a sense, you're too filled with loving Christ and his joy. It's amazing where this really happens when you're rejoicing in the Lord. There's a gentleness among you. Someone comes up to you and they're like, man, I can't stand you. You did this to me. I don't believe in you. And they want to hate you. And you're so filled with joy. You kind of turn and you're like, I'm sorry. What'd you say? I'm just loving Jesus. I really didn't hear what you said. And you turn here. And what God does is we love the Lord and now we love others. And then you sit there, someone's so angry at you. In some sense, you want to like, can I just hug you? And you say, that's silly. No, it's very biblical. Loving your enemies, I do unto others. I love your neighbor as yourself. This is what happens when we're rejoicing. We become reasonable and gentle with others. Why? The text says, notice in verse 5, the Lord is at hand. Translation, life is too short to make it all about me. The Lord's at hand, Paul says, man, get the urgency. Life's way too short to make it all about me. Rejoice in Christ. Love others. Stop being so self-consumed, you know? No, here's a good word. Stop trying to be someone you're not. Stop trying to have what isn't yours. Stop longing for anything outside yourself. Be fulfilled in Jesus Christ. That's so powerful. This is what it means to the call of our lives to be filled with joy. I mean, I think about this a lot. So when Christ, the Lord's at hand, Paul says, so when Christ returns and the trumpet sounds and he makes his appearance, do I want to be in my life being filled with envy over other people? Really? Like, that's where I want to be, angry and upset with the other people I have with Jesus Christ. Sorry, one second, Jesus. I'm just really bitter here right now. Really? Really? When Christ returns, I want to be out of my car arguing over a parking spot? Really? Really? Is that what it's coming down to? See, wisdom says, no way. Life's too short to make it all about me. Really? I'm going to go through life and hold on to unforgiveness and bitterness, and Christ returns, I have so much joy quenched and on the floor because I wasn't able to forgive? Really? Not for the person who's rejoicing in the Lord. You say at this point, Robbie, what does all this have to do with prayer? I say, everything. I mean, what a prayer this is, verses 4 and 5. I mean, I hope you've already started praying about these things. I am. And furthermore, it launches us right into the power of point 2, which is this, the antidote to anxiety, prayer. The antidote to anxiety now, prayer. Look at verse 6. Do not be anxious about anything, but in everything, by prayer and supplication with thanksgiving, let your requests be made known to God. Now, this gives us insight that anxiety is not just a 21st century problem. Anxiety was obviously a problem for the Philippian church. What it tells us is anxiety is a human problem. It's a sin problem. Anxiety, worry, hate to break it to you, but it is a form of sin. Jesus says, do not worry, therefore when we worry, we have sinned. Now, don't be discouraged by that yet. Let's continue on and see what God's word says about this. What I love about God's word, those 2,000 years later, here we are, and this passage makes as much sense to us as it does then. That's the power of God's word. Notice again the phrase at the end of verse 5, the Lord is at hand. That phrase bridges verse 5 and verse 6. It bridges them together. So urgency, God's returning, Christ is returning. Be reasonable, but now Christ is returning. Do not be anxious. What Paul's doing here, he's calling for perspective. Now, I can't tell you how much Paul beats this drum, and I love this drum beat. The call for perspective. He's like, look around, see what this life is really about. I mean, just look at the examples within this letter alone. Look at Philippians chapter 1, verse 21. Chapter 1, verse 21. Paul says this, for to me, to live is Christ and to die is gain. That's powerful perspective. It's all about Christ, man. To live is Christ, to die is gain. Look at chapter 3, verse 8, one of my favorite verses in all scripture. Philippians 3, verse 8. I count everything as loss because of the surpassing worth of knowing Christ Jesus, my Lord.

0: beautiful perspective. Like, this is what fuels his direction and his affections. He sees clearly what's going on in life. Philippians 3 verse 10, that I may know him and the power of his resurrection, may share in his sufferings, becoming like him in his death. Here it is, that by any means possible, I may attain the resurrection of the dead. Such powerful perspective. He knows why he's living. Philippians 3 verse 20, more perspective. But our citizenship is in heaven. I'm not a citizen of this earth. I'm a citizen of heaven. And from it, we await a savior. See, he's like, man, I'm not here to please man. I'm here because of Christ. My life's being lived for Jesus. He's coming any moment now. Who will transform our lowly body to be like his glorious body. Amen, people? Amen. Yes, yes, glorious body. By the power that enables him even to subject all things to himself. See, see what Paul's doing all the time. Perspective, perspective, perspective. Okay? Look right here, look right here. I can't overstate to you the power of perspective in the Christian life. I can't overstate how critical it is for you and I to think of biblical perspective every single day. It is everywhere in God's word. And notice this, where there's powerful perspective, then there's powerful prayer. Because what does perspective do? Perspective means I'm seeing clearly. And when I'm seeing clearly, I understand what life is really about. I'm filled with faith. I'm filled with love. I'm filled with prayer for the things that actually matter. Perspective is massive. That's why he says the Lord is at hand. Listen to this little example of perspective. When Goliath came against the Israelites, the soldiers all thought, he's so big, we can never kill him. David looked at the same giant and thought, he's so big, I can't miss him. I love that. I love that so much. What is that? It's a perspective in his God that allows him to have faith to overcome all odds of human thinking. And this is what's available to us right now to understand, man, this life is about living for Jesus Christ and him alone. And this is the prayer we start to pray, believing the power of this prayer. But notice here, before we get to the actual prayer, notice the prohibition in verse 6. The prohibition is, do not be anxious about anything. Is that in your Bible too? Do not be anxious about anything. Now, I get a kick out of this verse a lot because I want it to say, try not to be anxious about anything. Or desire to not be anxious about anything. Or do not be anxious about most things, something like that. But clearly, the Bible is clear. Do not be anxious about anything. And anything means anything. Yes. But the Holy Spirit does not just leave us here with a stop sign and then take, he doesn't just say, do not be anxious about anything. Okay, good luck with that. See you later. Be anxious for nothing. You're like, man, I got a lot of so hard. He doesn't leave us just with a stop sign. He also gives us a green light. And the green light is, do not be anxious about anything, but in everything by prayer. So don't be anxious, but now do this. To combat anxiety and worry, now seek to run to the Lord in prayer, but in everything. See, prayer is to be our instinct. Martin Lloyd-Jones says, never refuse the impulse to pray.
1: 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Our prayer is that people are impacted by living the light. They would be renewed in mind, reinforced in faith, and resolved in will to live in Jesus Christ. I'm Craig Turnbull, and on behalf of Robbie Simons, we invite you to join us again next time.

0: 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We are located on the very border of Burlington and Oakville. 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